0: farmed Atlantic salmon and the wildlife impacted by salmon farming operations. Animals Australia says it appears the salmon industry is being treated as if it is exempt from the animal cruelty laws. It's asking the regulator to enforce the existing protections.
1: The Insurance Council of Australia says the emergency services levy in New South Wales is pushing up the cost of insurance. An inquiry into the levy is holding its first public hearing today. Funds collected under the levy support the work of emergency services across the state. According to the Insurance Council, the levy adds around 18% to the average home insurance premium, 34% for businesses. It says removing the levy would see an estimated 320,000 households currently without insurance take out cover. A triple Winter Olympian is asking older women to push boundaries even when others are saying not to. Jenny Lyons is sharing her experience as part of Women's Health Week. She decided to chase a fourth Winter Olympics when she was 47 and says while she didn't make the team, she proved something to herself.
2: I just like to, I guess, encourage other women to not listen to the noise and just go and do what you want to do in life. One of my favourite quotes I used to love hearing is, "But what if I fall? Oh, but darling, what if you fly?" I've always lived my life around those philosophies.
1: And the Australian Maritime Safety Authority says its latest joint rescue operation in the remote Indian Ocean is a reminder to seafarers to be fully prepared before heading offshore. A solo sailor was rescued on Sunday by Australian search and rescue teams after he missed scheduled calls with his family. AMSA is urging sailors to carry a beacon, have reliable communications, make a plan, and tell someone where you're going. Turning to sport, AFLW star Erin Phillips has become the first woman to be inducted into the South Australian Football Hall of Fame. Phillips was an inaugural member of Adelaide's AFLW squad, won three premierships and captained the club as well as Port Adelaide. Commentator Bruce McAvaney, former Norwood player Neil Button and former Sturt player Tony Bergen were the other inductees.
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4: Central Tablelands District weather, Tuesday the 8th of September. Orange, expected high today of 15 degrees, sunny. Wind southwesterly, 15 to 20 kilometres per hour, tending easterly in the morning, then becoming light in the middle of the day. Bathurst, expected high of 18 degrees, sunny, mostly sunny. Winds east-southeasterly, 15 to 25 kilometres per hour, becoming light in the late afternoon. Moderate fire danger rating. Wednesday, the 9th of September, orange, 2 to 13 degrees, partly cloudy. The chance of frost in the early morning, light winds becoming southwesterly, 15 to 25 kilometres per hour in the morning, then becoming light in the evening. Bathurst, 2 to 16 degrees, partly cloudy. Patches of frost in the south in the early morning, the chance of fog in the early morning. A slight chance of a shower about the Blue Mountains in the afternoon and evening. Near zero chance of rain elsewhere. Winds northwest to southwesterly, 15 to 20 kilometres per hour, tending south to southwesterly, 15 to 25 kilometres per hour in the middle of the day, then turning east to southeasterly, 15 to 20 kilometres per hour in the late afternoon. Moderate fire danger rating. Sun protection is recommended until 2:50pm today. Maximum UV index today and Wednesday is high 6.
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4: Hello, I'm Sharon Williams, the mama with the pops, bringing you an hour of themed and unthemed music. It's music to put a spark in your day.

Good morning. Welcome to the Mama with the Pups. I'm the Mama. I'm Sharon Williams. And I have a great show today, in my opinion, and I think you'll enjoy it. We definitely have What's the Connection? I'm not going to say anything because whether it's hard or if it's difficult or easy, everyone goes, oh, if only I'd have thought of that. We also have our Aussie, oi, oi, oi section, and that will be coming up about halfway through the show. So, I know, let's get on with the music. And today we're starting with the Angels. Oh, this is aptly titled, Stop Talking, Sharon. Don't waste my time.

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1: It's now 12 minutes past 10 on... Well, what are we? What am I? I'm the mama. The mama with the pops. And it's time for two in a row. Let's now the two in a row are Belinda Carmile, Mad About You, Aretha Franklin, Jumpin' Jack Flash, and, of course, after that, it's What's the Connection? And for those who don't know what the connection... Well, don't know what the connection is, it's me playing a game. And three in a row, you don't get any clues, and you have to guess. I know. Fun. Here we go. Belinda Carlisle and Aretha Franklin. Ladies, hit it.

And now it's time for the late and great Aretha Franklin. 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You dancing? 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
1: It's now 21 minutes past 10 on The Mama with the Pops, and three in a row, no clues, see what you think. And I think you'll like it. I think you'll like this lineup. And here we go, three in a row. And if you know, good.

0: 2MCE, out there in the community, by the community.
1: And did you get it? Yeah. It was a bit tricky, wasn't it? Because it was so simple. It was Mark Ronson featuring Lily Allen, Oh My God, Professor Green featuring Lily Allen, Just Be Good to Green, and Lily Allen, Back to the Start. And I thought if I had Back to the Start, you'd all realise it was Lily Allen. And people did get it. Different? Yes, it certainly was. Fun? Well, for those who got it, it was. Now, let's keep going. It's now 10:33, which means it's 27 minutes to the national news. I'll be back with you at noon with the talking newspaper, where we read from the local papers from noon till 1, and we just give you an overview of our local papers, the Western Advocate and the Central Western Daily. Now, let's get on with our Aussie section. It's 3 in a row, Big Pig, Hungry Town, In Excess and Jimmy Barnes, Good Times, and the Cockroaches, Wait Up.

0: 2MCE, out there in the community, by the community.
1: And it's now 10:43. Time is ticking away on the Mama with the Pops, and you know you can listen to us on 97.4 in Orange, 92.3 in Bathurst, across the region. And that signal goes way, way far around. Oh, stream. You know you have all those devices now. We are with you all the time. Aren't you lucky? Now, let's go with... what have we got next? Well, I've lined it up. We're going to go with quite a mix. We have been all morning. It's now time for the Chemical Brothers. Now, they were originally known as the Dust Brothers, but they had to change their name when they clashed with a US production duo named Dust Brothers. So they changed their name to avoid confusion, and the members are Ed Simmons and Tom Rowlands. And with 13 top 20 singles in the UK, including Setting Sun and Block Rocking Beats, which both reached number one, they have won 6 Grammy Awards, including Best Rock Instrumental Performance for Block Rocking Beats, Best Dance Recording for Galvanize, and Best Dance Electronic Album for No Geography in 2018. So we're going to go now with the Chemical Brothers and Setting Sun, and followed by Oasis, Stand By Me.
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1: It's kind of that time. It's coming to the end of the show. And look, thanks for being with me today. It's been a different show, hasn't it? Yep, very different. Maybe back to normal next week? Who knows? Hope so. I bet you all do out there. And yeah, we had a lot of different music today. And that's the way it should be. Lots of mix. And yep. And we're going to go out now with Billy Ocean, When the Going Gets Tough, the Tough Get Going. Thanks for being with me today. And I'll be back at 10 a.m. next week, the Mama with the Pops. Bye for now. And you are listening to 2MCE.
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1: Hello, I'm Laura Devoy. Aboriginal Australians who were forcibly removed from their families under government policies suffer significantly poorer health and welfare outcomes, according to a new report. The Australian Institute of Health and Welfare found survivors of the Stolen Generations were 6 times as likely to have kidney disease and 4.8 times as likely to have a severe or profound disability when compared to non-Indigenous Australians. A national aged care campaign is sending the message, Australia needs care you can count on. With the details, Shannon Kirkwood.
2: The Australian Nursing and Midwifery Federation has launched the campaign at Parliament House today. Among the priorities, a 10-point plan to prevent workplace violence, mandated staffing ratios and skills mix across all shifts, and greater transparency and accountability in the sector through the introduction of a public report on financial performance and the use of public funding. The Federation says these urgent reforms must be delivered to ensure older Australians receive the care they deserve.
1: Research has found grooming-related messages are reaching almost two-thirds of Australian children. David Wilson reports.
3: A study led by Adelaide University surveyed nearly 300 Australian children aged 10 to 17. It found nearly two-thirds had received at least one form of grooming-related communication from a stranger online in the past year, and nearly one-third reported receiving direct requests for sexual information or interactions. Researchers say many children reported feeling indifferent about the interactions, often believed they were communicating with another child rather than an adult, and commonly responded by doing nothing. They say that suggests some grooming behaviours may blend into ordinary online conversations and might be difficult to recognise.
1: Fire agencies in Victoria say cigarettes and other smoking materials remain among the leading causes of preventable fire-related fatalities. The Country Fire Authority and Fire Rescue Victoria have responded to more than 250 residential fires involving abandoned or discarded materials this year. People are being urged to avoid smoking indoors, never smoke in bed, and ensure cigarettes are fully extinguished before being discarded. Rare Cancers Australia is using the findings of a new report to improve support for patients of the rarest cancers. The organisation's report is being launched in Canberra today, bringing together rare cancer patients, advocates, researchers and industry to pursue better government support. Rare Cancers Australia CEO Christine Coburn told National Radio News, hearing from those with lived experience will be the driver of change.
4: So we're bringing our community along to Canberra this week to help decision makers understand what a rare cancer experience really looks like and to have a look at some of these suggestions and solutions in our recommendations, because we really can shift the tide on rare.
1: 42,500 Australians are diagnosed with a rare or less common cancer last year, accounting for a quarter of all diagnoses. In France, the Eiffel Tower was closed on Monday as staff walked off the job protesting the removal of female workers. Around 100 members of a Hindu religious group attended the landmark on Saturday. The company, which operates the Eiffel Tower, told French media the group had asked to limit interactions with women. It says the conditions should not have been accepted, while the group says it arranged its visit outside of normal operating hours to avoid disrupting or inconveniencing others. Turning to sport, South Africa has named a near full-strength squad to take on Australia in 3 one-day internationals next month. Themba Bavuma will return after being rested for a series against Namibia, which gets underway tomorrow. And fast bowler Gerald Coetzee has also been recalled after a 3-year absence.
0: National Radio News, produced by Charles Sturt University, the Community Radio Network, and supported by the Community Broadcasting Foundation.
5: Get ready. 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

0: And there it was. Just a huge block of ice, just as far as the eye could see.
1: A huge wall that extends from one horizon to the other.
0: It felt as if we were looking at land because you couldn't actually imagine how big it was. It was going on for tens of kilometres in front of us.
1: And it's, you know, just sparkling white.
2: Whichever way you looked at it, iceberg A23A was gigantic. It was monumental.
1: As you look down towards the base of the iceberg, and you see these massive ice caves.
2: This was a chunk of solid ice covering an area twice the size of London or Los Angeles, as deep as the Empire State Building is high, and weighing a trillion tons. Imagine that.
1: You see this really amazing scalloping, so there's, you know, quite beautiful carved shapes into the ice.
0: Sharp towers coming up as well.
2: A23A broke away from the Antarctic continent in 1986. And for nearly four decades, it was the world's largest iceberg. A megaberg.
0: And all the cloud lifted, and there we saw this huge expanse of just white cliffs and the waves crashing against it.
2: My name is Dr. Catherine Walker, and I'm a glaciologist based at the Woods Hole Oceanographic Institution in the United States. I was born the same year that A23A separated from the Antarctic ice sheet, and I've always been fascinated by this icy colossus. In my work, I've studied A23A from space using satellite images. But in this episode of the documentary, I'm going to hear from those who have seen it right up close and documented its journey. From its birth deep in the Antarctic through to its final chapter, shrinking, melting, and feeding the ocean from which it came. From the BBC World Service, this is A23A, Biography of an Iceberg. Now, the story of A23A begins way, way further back than the day it sheared off from the Filchnerani ice shelf in Antarctica in 1986. The ice, which would eventually become this megaberg, began as snow, falling on the Antarctic continent thousands, or maybe tens of thousands of years ago.
1: So you can think of the Antarctic as almost like a pyramid, a smooth, colossal pyramid, but it's higher in the middle. And it's higher in the middle because it's ice. There's kilometres, 4 kilometres of ice sitting on the Antarctic continent, and it sort of slopes downwards from the middle outwards.
2: This is Dr. Andrew Myers, science leader of the Polar Oceans Program at the British Antarctic Survey.
1: Although we like to think of ice as a solid, it's not. It very gradually deforms, and the weight of that huge mass, basically uphill on the Antarctic continent, is sliding down.
3: It's hard to reconcile how something can both flow slowly like a river, like a fluid, and also kind of catastrophically break and you can't put it back together.
2: Here's glaciologist Dr. Joanna Milstein. She's an affiliate researcher at the Colorado School of Mines in the United States. And she's fascinated by that dual property of ice, that it's both a solid and a fluid at the same time.
3: And that is really time scale dependent. So over a long period of time, flows a bit like a fluid, and over very short periods of time, it behaves like a solid and can fracture and break.
1: As that ice gets to the continental edge, it goes into the ocean. But because it's attached to the continent, or the ice on the continent, it doesn't just break off and float away. It actually floats out into the ocean, forming these ice shelves. So they can be absolutely colossal. The Ross Ice Shelf and the Ronnie Filchner Ice Shelf are thousands and thousands of square miles. They're colossal. And they're floating.
4: I like to say that glaciers are actually, they're pretty bad swimmers.
2: Professor Aaron Pettit is a glaciologist based at Oregon State University in the United States.
4: They get scared. If I can anthropomorphize my glacier, they kind of get scared as they enter the ocean. And if they don't have something to hold on to, like a little island or even a submarine seamount that they can just hold on to, then they tend to fall apart into a bunch of icebergs.
5: Ice shelves grow naturally and can only withstand so much stress before they have to naturally break off.
6: Dr. Emma Pierce is a glacier geophysicist at the British Antarctic Survey.
5: If you think about what's happening in Antarctica, snow is always falling, and that snow has to go somewhere. It can't build up forever and ever and ever. So that snow densifies, turns into ice, and blows out to sea. And those ice shelves can't keep growing forever because theoretically the whole of the world would be covered in ice. So they do have to naturally grow and shrink.
6: Nobody was around to witness the origin of A23A back in 1986. But you can get a pretty good idea of what happened by looking at other massive rifts in the ice which are still growing. Halloween Crack, for example, in the Brunt Ice Shelf. In the Antarctic summer of 2024, a team of scientists, including Emma Pierce, arrived at the British Antarctic Survey's Halley base to make an in-depth study of Halloween Crack. They started by flying the survey's Twin Otter aircraft to the crack's widest point.
5: The crack was probably around 100 meters wide, 200 meters wide. It's so difficult to get an idea of scale with these things because there's nothing to compare it to.
6: They followed the fracture for miles as it gradually narrowed and narrowed until they could no longer see it from the air. Then it was time to get onto the ice to take a really close look.
5: We wanted to be at the very, very, very tip of this crack. So we landed there, where we thought the tip was. And then it really came down to walking along with a ice axe, a rope tarp, and prodding the ground, trying to find out where this crack went. It's amazing that this giant process goes down to almost the granular size of ice. That's where it stops, at this tiny little area where you can no longer see it.
6: The crack which eventually created A23A took years, possibly even decades, to work its way across the ice and gradually open up a chasm. Kilometers wide, its edges crumbling into a crevasse hundreds of meters deep. By then, influenced by the pull of tides and currents, like a loose tooth, megaberg A23A was straining to break free. I've often wondered what that moment might have been like. Maybe a terrifying rumbling, a cracking, and the ice trembling as though there's an earthquake.
5: I think you'd be quite underwhelmed.
6: But Emma Pierce doesn't think so.
7: No one witnessed A23A calving back in 1986, but there were plenty of people around in 2021 when another megaberg, A81, calved off the Brunt Ice Shelf.
5: And everyone, I think, was waiting for the announcement that it had calved, and they were expecting to feel something, or the ice shelf suddenly change, or everyone feel a big earthquake in the middle of the night. But actually, it was really only holding on by a very tiny bit at the end. The spring tide was the process that sort of finally made that iceberg let go. But these large tabular icebergs, these very big ones, when they actually let go, so much of them is already floating that it's nothing too dramatic.
7: And that's how megaberg A23A would have been born. Back in 1986, it calved from the Filchner-Ronny ice shelf, like an ocean liner pulling slowly and gently away from port.
5: Exactly, yeah, all aboard the ice shelf.
6: And so, A23A's journey had begun in the same year, 1986, that my own life's journey had begun, while this massive island of ice, 4,000 kilometers square, drifted out into the Weddell Sea. But it didn't get very far. Within months, the iceberg's 350-meter deep keel grounded on the bottom of the Weddell Sea, and it was stuck, anchored in place by its own vast bulk. And there it remained for over 30 years, waiting, biding its time until it could continue its journey.
3: Glaciers and ice hold memory in this really poetic way, where the deep interior of the Antarctica holding information about our past climate in that interstitial pore space between ice crystals, preserving the actual atmosphere from thousands of years ago. There's ice in iceberg A23 that's hundreds of thousands of years old, likely. And it'll melt into the ocean, and that air is escaping, and it's this beautiful, poetic interconnectivity of time, really.
6: And it's possible.

0: atmosphere at that time. But it turns out when the ice flows into the ocean, those bubbles are now pressurized because they've spent their entire life getting squeezed by this glacier and ice around it. They get to the ocean and they pop out explosively into the water. And that process of popping out generates a lot of sound. There's kajillions of these bubbles. And so it sounds like a sizzling frying pan or a, you know, snap, crackle, and pop of ice.
1: You're listening to the documentary from the BBC World Service. I'm Dr. Catherine Walker, and this is A23A, Biography of an Iceberg. So, let's go back to our megaberg, which grounded in the Weddell Sea soon after it broke away from Antarctica in 1986. And there it stayed for more than three decades. But throughout this time, very slowly, the underside of A23A was being melted by the sea. Its huge keel gradually eroding. In 2020, A23A once again began to stir and shift. And one day, finally, it was free again, free to continue its journey. Driven by currents in the Weddell Sea, the megaberg moved up north into Iceberg Alley. That's the route bergs usually take up the eastern coast of the Antarctic Peninsula. Then it entered the main Southern Ocean at the peninsula's tip.
2: Which is where we met it in 2023, around November.
1: Andrew Myers was chief scientist for the British Antarctic Survey's Biopole expedition aboard their research ship, Sir David Attenborough.
2: I was called up to the captain and he said, there's a big iceberg in the way. We're going to have to go round this. And how big is this iceberg? And he showed me the satellite images and it is colossal. It was twice the size of Greater London. And it was sitting directly on our path. And it was very dramatic as we sat on the bridge watching the fog in front of us and eventually just resolve into this massive wall. I can't guarantee it, but I very much think that we were the first humans to see the ice since it had calved, the first people to see it with our own eyes. And so that was a really a special moment, especially when we realised it was the world's largest berg.
1: By late 2023, when Andrew Myers and his team encountered it, A23A was not only the world's largest megaberg. Because of its 30-year stranding, aground in the Weddell Sea, it was also now the oldest recorded iceberg still hanging around. But now, it was entering a new chapter. From the tip of the Antarctic Peninsula, currents and winds carried A23A across the Southern Ocean towards South Georgia, one of the most remote islands on Earth, about 1,500 miles from both South America and the Antarctic. A23A reached it in early 2025, and then ran aground again, for the second time, in shallow waters near the island. And this was a chance for scientists from the British Antarctic Survey to pay the megaberg another visit.
3: So we did our oceanographic expeditions, which were ending in South Georgia.
1: Professor Geraint Tarling leads the ecosystems team at the British Antarctic Survey. He was joint leader on their Biopole 2 expedition.
3: Dawn broke. And I was up with a coffee. I'd only had 2 or 3 hours sleep the night before because I really wanted to see it at first light. And there it was, just a huge block of ice, just as far as the eye could see. It felt as if we were looking at land because you couldn't actually imagine how big it was. It was going on for tens of kilometers in front of us. And just over the top of it was just a haze of fog because it was so cold compared to the relatively warm waters of South Georgia. It was creating its own clouds and fog around it. So it was almost sort of peering at you.

0: intermittently through these clouds of fog.
1: But Geraint and his team weren't there to sightsee. What this grounded giant gave them was the chance to understand the way that megabergs can fertilize the ocean with nutrients and create new blooms of life. You remember how A23A started its life? As a glacier flowing gradually across the Antarctic continent? Well, in the centuries or maybe even millennia that it takes for ice to be laid down and flow from the center of the continent to the edge, it picks up a lot of dust on its surface. There are the particles which rain down on it from the atmosphere, volcanic ash, particles from wildfires, and even meteorites from space. Meanwhile, the bottom of the glacier is also grinding out minerals from the continent beneath it. And all of this material ends up layered into the ice in icebergs as they calve off from the ice shelf. Then, as the iceberg melts, it sheds all of this material into the ocean, effectively creating a nutrient-rich soup. So megabergs contain within them the potential to create an explosion of life around them.
0: But the other thing that they do, these icebergs, is that they mix the water column as well. And we have these deeper water masses where there's lots of nutrients there, but they're not coming to the surface. You can almost think of the ocean like a layered cake, and these layers are quite fixed. And you need something to stir them up to bring what's deep into the surface. And that's what icebergs can potentially do, particularly mega icebergs, because they're so deep, they can go down hundreds of meters. They can get into these deeper layers and create convective currents that bring these nutrients to the surface. So that's the other unique thing. As well as melting out these nutrients, they can stir up what's deep. And the combination of those two things are what makes these such fertile environments, that you can see huge blooms of phytoplankton trailing behind or even going ahead in some instances of these icebergs as they trundle through the ocean.
1: Nothing, not even an iceberg twice the size of a city, lasts forever. A23A was entering its final chapter.
0: It stayed grounded at South Georgia for another couple of months, and then, you know, it's rapidly melting, so the things that they were grounded with, those keels, just melted away and released it again.
2: And on the north side of South Georgia, it finally sort of cracked, and it basically broke. Really large chunks started falling off it.
0: And then by the time it got to, I think about 7 months after we saw it, it actually was no longer registered as an iceberg that we're tracking anymore. So it just gradually melted in what happens to all these icebergs. It's a dramatic story when it actually is a megaberg, but the fate of all of them is that they just gradually melt, just like, you know, ice in a gin and tonic. They just gradually disappear, and then it's no longer noticeable.
1: A23A had a personal meaning for me. But also, as a scientist, it's posed questions. Megabergs are a natural phenomenon. As we try to understand the effects of climate change, a key question is whether there will be more of these colossal chunks of ice breaking off from Antarctica.
2: This area is the most rapidly changing part of the planet. It has absolutely critical consequences for our climate, both in the atmosphere, so the heat and the carbon being taken up by the ocean, and how that may rapidly change. And we know that the melt, the Antarctic, is the reservoir of the majority of future sea level rise, and how that is, it's melting now. And we don't understand, we don't have the details needed to predict the sea level into the future to the level we need.
1: Icebergs are a bellwether of climate change and sea level rise. While they're a natural occurrence, they symbolize something that's breaking apart, losing its composure. Right now, we're facing at least 2 meters of sea level rise across the planet because of our changing climate. That is baked in at this point. No matter what we do, that 2 meter rise is going to happen, possibly within a century or so. But that's the lower limit. The upper limit for sea level rise could be considerably more.
3: Almost 800 million people live less than 2 meters above sea level. If all of Antarctica collapse, if it all disappeared, we could see tens of meters of sea level rise. And that's 800 million people we have to find homes for, who don't just disappear. So it's going to impact everyone. It's going to impact how we grow food, how we grow crops, where we get our water resources from. It's going to impact all of these things. And it's something that's very important to just be able to quantify and prepare for.
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6: Hello and welcome to your half hour of books, writing and literary culture. This is Final Draft, coming to you across Australia on the Community Radio Network. I'm Andrew Popel, every single week sitting down with incredible Australian authors and getting to the heart of their stories, exploring what inspires them and the work, the creativity, the craft. Today on the show, I'm joined by Victoria Hannan with her new book, I Love the Whole World. As we start, I am going to acknowledge here at Final Draft, we record on the lands of the Darug and Gunungurra people. I pay my respects to the traditional owners, acknowledging their ongoing connection to their lands, acknowledging that it is unceded land. It is great to have Victoria Hannan back on the show. Loved talking about her early books, Kokomo and Marshmallow. I Love the Whole World is a very different thing altogether as we meet Leslie at a turning point in her life as she unpacks what things have meant up till now and rediscovers what's important. Join me today. Victoria Hannan and I are going to be discussing I Love the Whole World.
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6: You are tuned to Final Draft. It is books, writing and literary culture coming to you across Australia on the Community Radio Network. I'm your host, Andrew Popel. Welcoming back to the show, Victoria Hannan. Victoria is a photographer and writer from NAR Melbourne. She's the author of Kokomo and Marshmallow, which you may have caught if you are a longtime fan of the show. And today she joins us with her new novel, I Love the Whole World. I love having you back, Victoria. Welcome.
8: Thank you for having me.
6: I am so excited. Like, this is a book that gets you excited because it has an exclamation mark in the title. And Leslie, though, Leslie's really not sure how to feel about things. The end of her marriage came as neither a shock nor a disappointment, and now she's on a trip to Las Vegas. Old Leslie probably wouldn't believe any of this was possible, but this is new Leslie. And new Leslie just has to figure out who that is. Okay, so I Love the Whole World. Victoria, it is such a bold statement. It honestly feels a little strange to say right now. How did you land on it?
8: It's actually the name of a painting. There's an amazing artist called Agnes Martin who started making art, I think, in the 50s in New York. And then one day she just was like, I'm done. I don't want to do this anymore. I'm out of here. She burnt her canvases, gave away her art supplies, and just disappeared for a couple of years. And then she reappeared in the desert in New Mexico after driving around America for many years. And she hand-built a studio for herself and then started making art again. Mm. And the art that she started making was so transformed and transformative and really made her famous. And it's so beautiful. If you don't know it, you should definitely look it up. She does these really kind of minimal expressionist sort of grid paintings of pastel colors. They're beautiful. And I was toying with the idea actually of writing about Agnes Martin as a kind of writing a novel about Agnes Martin and how she disappeared and then reappeared and changed her life. But that felt like a lot of pressure and a lot of research. And I'm quite lazy. And so I thought I had this character of Leslie hanging around in my head. And I thought, what if I sent Leslie to the desert? And that's how she ended up in Las Vegas. And that is how I ended up with the painting title as the title of the book. but I added the exclamation mark.
6: Oh, incredible. I just looked it up. Dennis' voice in my head saying, I could do that. So we're meeting Leslie in this kind of liminal zone. Her marriage ending has caused her to kind of re-examine her life, and winning a trip to Las Vegas sets the scene. So, like, traditionally people crave routine and avoid disruption. How did this character of Leslie in your head help you flip the script here?
8: Yeah, I feel like the whole of Leslie's life up until this point, her marriage with Dennis was 24, or relationship with Dennis was 24 years long. In that whole time, all she had was routine. And she just went to work. She just lived this very small life. She had passions before, and she was kind of a lively person before her and Dennis got together. But in the period of that relationship, she just kind of made herself smaller and smaller to kind of fit the shape of a wife that Dennis wanted her to be. And then when Dennis was like, I'm out of here, it sort of just opened up the world for her, and she started realizing that she could really do anything that she wanted. She was in a kind of good financial position, and she has an adult child, so there was nothing that they were squabbling over. And so she just, yeah, it was just really interesting to me to explore not the blow by blow of a breakdown of a marriage, but just the idea of like what happens next.
6: Yeah, like she's rather sanguine about the dissolution of her marriage. You know, Dennis cheated, but Leslie kind of seems to view this as almost a good or maybe a freeing thing. Leslie,
8: yeah, like, she kind of goes like, oh, thank God. Like, she wasn't brave enough. She knew that it wasn't right for her.
6: Yeah.
8: But she wasn't brave enough to end it herself. So when Dennis was like, gotta go, I think she was just like, oh, phew.
6: Mm. So it's like Leslie and Dennis, they were kind of playing out like this social role play that neither of them were happy with. And I really wondered, like, should we be viewing? I know, I think this is probably something you and I will heartily agree with, but maybe as a bigger topic, should we be viewing the end of these types of relationships as a good thing?
8: I think we can. It depends on the situation. Like, everyone's situation is so different, and often people can't end marriages because they're stuck in a financial situation. And I realized that kind of I wrote Leslie as a very privileged person who was able to kind of come out of it scot-free. But I think as an emotional reward for her, like, this is a good thing, and it's something that she probably wishes could have happened many years before. But yeah, I mean, for me, I got married young. I refer to myself as a child bride, somewhat inappropriately. And then I got divorced when I was 28, and I was like, oh, okay, now I can do what I want to do. I feel free. And I sort of tried to view it as a positive thing. And it's quite chic to call yourself a young divorcee.
6: I think, like, I hope we are going to heap a lot of shit on Dennis for the rest of the conversation, but it would be worth noting in, you know, what we're talking about here, that he is more of the more benign type of bad husband. And that, yeah, like, we're talking about a situation where Leslie, you acknowledged that enormous privilege, and in considering like what this means for different women, and particularly Leslie, I don't think the word feminist comes up, and I suspect Leslie would be one of those people who isn't sure about whether she's a feminist or not, but what she is doing in kind of breaking free, reflecting on her life, and actually realizing that there is something else out there is doing something very progressive, particularly for the time of the novel.
8: Yeah, I hadn't really thought about it like that, but I guess so. I think, I mean, even when I got divorced at a young age, there was this like kind of shrouded, it was all shrouded in shame, and, you know, having to tell people that was a thing you were doing, you felt sort of guilty that someone had given you a juicer at the wedding, and did you have to give it back? And it was just, yeah, and people always sort of looked upon you like you were a failure.
6: Mm.
8: And so I think, yeah, there is definitely something progressive for, because this book is set in the year 2000, for Leslie being like, no, actually, this is good for me. This is the best, actually the best thing that's ever happened to me, and now I'm free.
6: Yeah, I'm glad you brought that up. I wanted to ask, we're in the year 2000. And so I'm reading this book. I love the whole world. I'm thinking about how dissonant that sentence feels in my head in 2026. But I also, you got me to reflect, or you helped me to remember, like back then, we were all recovering from expecting Y2K. Kids, look it up. We had no clue of the horrors that 2001 would bring. Like we are not unique at this point in history for feeling like the world is just not a great place. Why did you go back to this point in time?
8: Partly for that reason. Like I felt it felt a little purer or something back then. Like 9/11 hadn't happened yet. And obviously 9/11 changed the way we all travel, especially to America. And so I kind of also in some way liked the idea of that sort of loom, like we know that's coming. Leslie has no idea. No one has any idea, but we know that that's a thing that's in the future. But I also didn't want Leslie to have a phone because I feel like having phones on us all the time has changed the way we travel. Like we always know where we are. There's no opportunity to get lost. You can always just immediately look something up and find out the history of it just in 2 seconds. Whereas Leslie didn't have that opportunity. She sort of had to be in a state of wonder the whole time because it wasn't easy to get that information.
6: I shout out and love to the appearance of Lonely Planet in the no paid advertisements here. Are they? Do they? I'm sure they exist as a website.
8: They're still making books.
6: They're still making books.
8: Yeah.
6: There you go. I mean, like, I love that books still exist. I could not imagine. I traveled. You probably did something similar, Victoria. But I traveled with an enormous Europe on a shoestring Lonely Planet, which just is wild to reflect on now.
8: So I actually tracked down the Lonely Planet USA from the year 2000. And when I went to Vegas, I took it with me. So I was traveling with this giant, big, heavy book as a kind of reference. And it was interesting to see how many things were still the same, how many things had changed, and also just how redundant those books are now because the information is at our fingertips.
6: Did you set yourself any proper wild challenges, like turning off your phone for a week and just you trying to use, you know, analog technology?
8: No. I thought about it, but no, I didn't. I'm a baby. I need my phone. I need to do my doom scrolling and look at pictures of my cat.
6: Mm. I want to again just acknowledge for Leslie's story and me coming at it, you know, as a white male of a certain age, I'm probably not appreciating certain elements of it. It's really telling, like the opening couple of paragraphs of the book are Leslie reflecting on Dennis scoffing at her in and the approach just the idea that she would take this adventure. What did you feel, or how did you want to reflect on that? This feels maybe small, like such a small thing for us now in terms of traveling, but also such a huge thing.
8: Yeah, I think that was also a thing that was really interesting to me. Leslie is a person who is not extraordinary in any way. She's just like a normal lady from the suburbs, which to give her a wild adventure was not that hard because just sending her to Vegas was probably the most extreme thing she could handle. But I feel like there is something about going on holiday that can feel monumental and life-changing. And if you're seeing a new country for the first time, you're realizing how big the world is and, you know, how so many people live so many different lives. And I feel like in terms of like Leslie's perspective, that was enormous. So while the plot is quite small, I feel like for Leslie, it's huge.
6: It is. And it's fabulous to watch her experience things. It's fabulous. It's a deeply funny book. I absolutely loved Dennis' section. Laugh out loud funny. No notes, no question. That's just a comment for you.
8: Thank you.
6: How did you recapture that sense of wonder?
8: I actually wrote a lot of it while I was in Vegas. So I've been to Vegas twice in my life. The first time I was there for one night and I hated it so much. I was like, I'm never going there ever again. And then I stupidly decided I was going to set this book there. I could have gone anywhere. I could have set it in Paris. I could have set it in Greece, but that felt too easy. I wanted to give myself a challenge and try and find beauty in a place that I had been before where I was like, this place is weird and it sucks. And so I went back to Vegas and spent 5 days there this time in the middle of August. So it was like 45 degrees every day. But I really forced myself to find the wonder in and find the beauty in all the weirdness. And I wrote a lot of the book while I was traveling. So I was kind of going out and spending a day at the Grand Canyon and then coming home and writing a few thousand words about how it felt and looked. And I feel like because I was doing it so quickly after I'd had that experience, it was quite easy to capture because I was still, the Grand Canyon is, you think it can't be that good. And then you go there and it blows your mind.
6: Yeah, I was so curious. You kind of touched on the why Vegas, but like, help us get a sense of that sort of weird yuckness you were kind of describing. Because like Vegas is like a veritable amusement park of American kitsch, but it's also, isn't it super contained? Like it's basically a strip that you're almost meant to be trapped within, a force bubble of like Americana.
8: Yeah, but it's also like there is some kitsch, but at the same time, there's a real undercurrent of like grimness to it. And I think partly that comes from the casinos. I'm not a gambler. The only time I've ever gambled was when I was researching this book and I used a slot machine and won the exact same amount of money that Leslie wins.
6: Awesome.
8: And then I tried to use another one and it felt gross and weird. But there are people there who are just spending thousands and thousands of dollars a day. They're there like throwing away their life savings and you can kind of watch it happening. And there is a real, it's hard to explain because all the casinos are so brightly lit that you don't know what time of day it is. And they all smell of smoke and people are there for 24 hours at a time. And it's just, it's so hard to explain, but it's so claustrophobic and horrible. And then the minute you go outside, it's kitschy and it's wonderful. And then you leave the city and the nature is astounding. And it's just like those three things combined to make it such a unique place. And America in general is so beautiful, but so weird and so full of contrasts.
6: The gambling, like it's, again, we'll date this conversation heavily by sort of talking about gambling, but it was, you sort of talk about the sort of zombification of the people that Leslie is seeing as she moves around. But like right now in Australia, it's hard to criticize because we are like per capita, the best, the worst gamblers. We're the biggest losers in the world.
8: And it biggest almost losers in the
6: biggest
8: world.
6: Losers in the world. Yeah. At me, internet, cancel me. And it is really weird because you get this situation where it's almost like the idea of kiboshing anything to do with gambling is like canceling people's dreams. But the harm, the like, not even the long-term harm, just the immediate sort of looking at someone who may not have moved from a machine for hours is really quite strange and confronting. And it's not a big issue in the novel. I'm not talking about this because it felt like a theme. I'm talking about this because it's quite creepy in the fact that it is just background noise for Leslie.
8: Yeah, I think she's very aware of it happening in front of her and, like, she goes and watches a few people playing different table games in the casino and she's kind of flummoxed by it and by how people are sort of just losing, just throwing away, essentially throwing away their money. So she's very aware that it's happening. She just chooses not to engage with it, I think, because there's a lot of other stuff going on.
6: It's not a thing for new Leslie, which is kind of, it's a fabulous way that she is conceiving of herself where she understands that she isn't and can't be the person that she's been for 20 years, but she's trying to figure out who new Leslie is. And that sort of transition, or Leslie's just relationship with herself, it's impacting so much in her life. And I thought particularly her relationship with her daughter, it was like exemplified Leslie's reflecting on her insistence on using the nickname Moose, even though her now adult daughter is asking to be called Melanie. And this idea of like control and letting go are just woven through the novel. And I wondered, why do you think it is that the control part always seems easier than the letting go?
8: Yeah, that's a good question. I guess having control over even just the tiniest things just makes us feel like we have a small amount of power in the world. Mm. Whereas if you just decide to kind of let it all go, you're at the mercy of everybody and everything, even though, you know, we all know that deep down we have control over nothing. Mm. Yeah, I think for Leslie, just hanging on to those tiny little bits just make her feel like there's she has something left, because Dennis sort of pulled the rug out from under her, which ended up being a positive thing, but he did do that to her. So she's just kind of hanging on for dear life.
6: And it's also, it struck me that, and I'll speak carefully around plot points here, but it also struck me that for Leslie, she's confronting this idea that her daughter is mirroring her in some way. And for her to say, actually, I think I made a mistake, or at the very least, I need to change things. It's very hard to imagine that someone else can live something similar, but live it in a better way, or at least that they deserve the chance to figure out whether it's a better or worse way to live.
8: Yeah, she's very stuck on this idea that, and I, again, don't want to give too much away, but this idea that Moose is sort of repeating some of the mistakes that she made. And she's pretty angry at Moose about it, which is unfair because it's not her life. Mm. And so a big part of Leslie working out who new Leslie is about kind of coming to terms with the fact that Moose is Moose and Leslie is Leslie. And while they are mother and daughter, Leslie kind of has to let her go.
6: Yeah. Now, this is a bit, I'm quite looking forward to this part of the conversation, Victoria, because I suspect you've got a bit to say. So when Dennis and Leslie got married, Leslie gave up on her studies and her love of art. Some of the cruelest moments of the book are Leslie remembering Dennis's disdain of this interest of hers. But now it's being revitalized through her travels. And I was hoping that you could start, like, can you reflect a little bit on the art in the novel? And also, I guess, that idea of keeping our passions going as an adult.
8: Yeah, so Leslie was, when her and Dennis got married, or at least got together, she was about to start an honours thesis writing about land art and absence in art, which sounds very abstract and intellectual, but it's actually not really when you read it in the book. Dennis's whole thing is like, that's not practical, that's a waste of your time. You should go get a job. And Leslie just slowly starts to give in to that idea and sort of abandons this interest and passion that she has collected throughout her studies. And then she's just kind of reminded of it slightly when she's at her friend Jeff's house in Las Vegas and starts to remember that actually where she is in America, there is a lot of land art around. So there's beautiful things like Robert Smithson's Spiral Jetty, and there's a bunch of Michael Heiser work out in the desert. She probably wouldn't have known this then, but James Turrell is turning a giant crater into a piece of light art, which you can't visit yet, which I'm a bit bummed about because I would love to go. But one day it will be ready. And so the desert is just full of these huge ideas that people have not only conceived but managed to convince people to let them build. And so I don't want to give too much away, but there is a chance for Leslie to go and see a piece of that, and it's really life-changing for her and really significant. And she just, like, she's not going to go back and write her thesis, but she's just reignited this passion, and it reminds her not who old Leslie is, but who, like, pre-Dennis, like old Leslie. So yeah. It's the version of Leslie before old Leslie is, and how that person was funny and had passions. And so she starts to realize that She wants to take the bits of that that she liked and bring that into new Leslie and work out who she is moving forward.
6: Do you want to talk a little bit more, though, about this idea of absence in art? Because it strikes me that absence and presence are sort of mirrored in Leslie's story, and it's actually absence that features heavily in how the narrative gains momentum.
8: Yeah, so Leslie sort of realises that she wouldn't be able to become new Leslie if it wasn't for old Leslie. Mm. And so the absence of things that she's had in the last 20 years is now an amazing opportunity for her to fill her life with presence, I suppose. One of the pieces of land art that I talk about is Double Negative, which is by Michael Heiser, where he essentially just cut two enormous, like, skyscraper-sized pieces of rock out of a mountain, which doesn't sound interesting, but when you see it, it's just like this incredible concept. There is nothing to me that compares to that experience of seeing a beautiful work of art in person. Like, I'm embarrassingly known to sometimes cry in front of paintings. It's interesting to me to try and capture on the page how that art makes me feel. When I'm traveling, I will take lots of pictures and then kind of use the picture that I take as kind of an inspiration for the writing. So I took a lot of film photos while I was out in the desert researching this book, and then once I got them processed, was able to relive the experience of being in those places and I had to try and get some of the how that light felt and how the dust felt just kind of some of the things that I was able to capture in the picture. I wanted to then put that on the page, and I feel like that's the same with art for me.
6: I am speaking with Victoria Hannon. We are discussing her new novel, I Love the Whole World. Thank you so much, Victoria.
8: Thank you for having me.
6: You are tuned to Final Draft, coming to you across Australia on the Community Radio Network. Thank you for joining me wherever you are. These are incredible Australian authors. Each and every week, I'm trying to bring you the best of Australian writing and a wide array of the stories that inform us, help us discover ourselves, make us who we are. Thank you again to Victoria Hannon. I hope you go and discover I Love the Whole World. It was, yeah, I don't know. As I was reading it, it was something that I needed to open up and get a little bit of wonder in. If you are enjoying the show and you want more, go search out the Final Draft podcast. Wherever you're listening to podcasts, it is a full-length conversation with each of the authors we feature on the show. With hundreds of conversations with Australian authors, this is a chance to look for spoilers, outtakes, jokes, moments where the interview goes off the rails and we discover something wonderful along the way. Just search for Final Draft and look for our iconic blue and yellow bookshelves. My name is Andrew Popel. Every single week, it is my pleasure to read incredible new Australian writing and bring it to you. And what a wealth of writing that we have out there. If you are loving anything on the show, look, I don't plug except to say go and find your local bookseller. My name's Andrew Popel. Till next we meet, happy reading and bye for now.

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1: Hello, I'm Laura Devoy. Victoria's Anti-Corruption Commission will be given more investigative powers, but it won't be able to use those to relook at some allegations. Under current laws, the Independent Broad-Based Anti-Corruption Commission can only investigate conduct which includes a relevant offence with direct links to public officers or bodies. Legislation introduced to State Parliament today will allow it to investigate the conduct of private and third-party subcontractors on government projects. But Premier Ben Carroll says IBAC won't be able to reopen previously examined allegations. Tasmania is looking to crack down on anti-Semitism and protect places of worship. The state government has introduced a bill to Parliament which will prevent the display of prohibited symbols and create new offences to prevent a person from disturbing, harassing or threatening people at places of worship. In the US, the flight history of a cargo plane that crashed at Miami International Airport yesterday and weather conditions at the time will form part of the investigation. Five people were killed and several others injured when the aircraft hit two vehicles after overrunning the runway. The National Transportation Safety Board is leading the investigation. Chairwoman Jennifer Homendy outlines what is known so far.
2: The flight was arriving from San Juan, Puerto Rico, with two crew members on board. This was the third flight for the aircraft that yesterday went from Cincinnati to Miami, Miami to San Juan, and San Juan back to Miami.
1: New research has placed a figure on the social value of community broadcasting. Shannon Kirkwood has more.
3: Social Return on Investment report has found, at the very least, for $1 invested in community broadcasting, $7.59 in social value is created. The research has found, overall, the $63.9 million invested in community broadcasters creates an estimated $485.4 million in social value. The majority of the total social value is experienced by listeners, with community broadcasting helping individuals feel represented and connected, while also experiencing mental well-being benefits. The report also highlights the sector remains predominantly run by volunteers and has warned it's facing increasing pressures, including historically low funding levels.
1: A biography of Australian novelist Elizabeth Harrower, a poetry collection exploring circus traditions and street art, and an historical fiction based in wartime Sydney are among the finalists of a literary award. 2026 marks the 25th year of the Mark and Yvette Moran Nib Literary Award. It celebrates the most compelling research-based literature. Sydney's Waverley Council today announced six finalists from 176 entries. The winner will be announced in November. Indigenous media from around Australia are in Cairns this week to showcase the First Nations media industry's role in amplifying voices, stories and cultural narratives. Rhianna Patrick reports for NIRS News.
4: More than 100 delegates will gather on the lands of the Gimoi Wallabara Yidi this week for Converge 2026. Some of the topics on the agenda include the use and impact of artificial intelligence on content creation, digital inclusion and archiving audio collections.
1: Turning to sport, in tennis, Elena Rybakina, Qinwen Zheng, Mira Andreeva and Coco Gauff are through to the quarterfinals of the US Open. In the men's draw, Alexander Bloks is through after a four-set win, while Karen Khachanov won in five.
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5: Central Tablelands District weather, Tuesday the 8th of September. Orange expected high today of 15 degrees, no rain, sunny. Winds easterly 15 to 20 kilometres per hour, then becoming light in the middle of the day. Bathurst expected high of 18 degrees, no rain, sunny. Winds east to southeasterly 15 to 25 kilometres per hour, becoming light in the late afternoon. Moderate fire danger rating. Wednesday, the 9th of September, orange 2 to 13 degrees, partly cloudy. The chance of frost in the early morning. Light winds becoming southwesterly, 15 to 25 kilometres per hour in the morning, then becoming light in the evening. Bathurst 2 to 16 degrees, partly cloudy. Patches of frost in the south in the early morning. The chance of fog in the early morning. Slight chance of a shower about the Blue Mountains in the afternoon and evening. Near zero chance of rain elsewhere. Winds northwest to southwesterly, 15 to 20 kilometres per hour, tending south to southwesterly, 15 to 25 kilometres per hour in the middle of the day. Then turning east to southeasterly, 15 to 20 kilometres per hour in the late afternoon. Moderate fire danger rating. Sun protection is recommended until 2:50pm today. Maximum UV index today and Wednesday is high 6.
6: Yirdumurang, Yamandumurang, Yunari, Werribee, Wiradjuri Noorangbang, Nina Bula, Bulogu. 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Welcome to Wiradjuri country. 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

0: Good afternoon. Welcome to the Talking Newspaper this Tuesday, the 8th of September 2026 at 2MC's Talking Newspaper, 94.7 in Orange, 92.3 in Bathurst, on demand, streaming from all your devices. Today with Sharon Williams and Ines Domoraki, reading from the digital online editions of the Central Western Daily and the Western Advocate, news and sports stories as well as the funeral notices from the weekend papers. And we're going to start today with sport. Lots of finals on the weekend, and it's over to the Central Western Daily with Ines.
1: Thank you. The Central Western Daily on the front page, drought broken. And there's a photo taken by Nick Guthrie of Ava Cole, who's scoring for Orange Sims. And the story continues on page 18. Sorry, it takes a while to get there sometimes. Orange Sims ends long wait for glory. Having lost a grand final in 2013, Tony Moore can finally celebrate winning one. League tag, and this story is written by Nick Guthrie. Tori Moore has just about seen it all when it comes to Orange Sims' league tag. She was there in 2013 when the club reached its first Group 10 grand final, only to suffer the pain of a 20-0 defeat to Bathurst Panthers. She's been a constant in the years that have followed and has been there for the good times and the lean seasons the club endured. The only thing missing was a premiership, and the moment finally arrived for Moore and the club on Sunday, September the 6th at Forbes. Orange Sims secured its first league tag premiership by downing a gallant Forbes Magpies side 18-10. It's been a drought, but it's also good to get one, Moore said. Honestly, I couldn't play for another club. They're just amazing. And these girls, I've been around for a while, and this is the most skilled bunch of girls that I've ever played. At 33, Moore is the longest-serving player in a Sims side littered with teenagers. From the start of the season, it appeared the side was capable of achieving something special. With so much individual talent in the side, Sims rose to finish second behind St Pat's in the regular season. Before the loss to Forbes in week one of the finals on their own turf, meeting the Magpies again in the decider was a huge ask, especially given the amount of supporters in black and white at Spooner Oval. But Sims was deserving of its win. While Sims scored first through player of the match, Christine Sims, a double for Ruby Coote had the Magpies up to 10-4 approaching half time. But in a big moment, talented teen half Ava Cole went through the right on half time and dived over to help Sims back within 2 points. There were plenty of scrappy moments in the match, and the couple of fiery clashes too, but Sims began to take control of the match, and the more it went on. Those in green and gold dominated possession in the second half, and they were rewarded with 15 minutes remaining when Amelia Sullivan put in a grubber and was then able to plant it down after it bounced around legs. Her twin, Sienna, converted and put the visitors up 14-10. And then it was she who scored the try to seal the triumph with 5 minutes left. It was a special result for the Sullivan sisters as the twins scored and older sister Kiara got to hold the trophy aloft as a premier winning captain. It was also satisfying given they were part of the Orange City Women's Rugby Union side that lost its grand final to Dubbo Kangaroos less than 24 hours earlier. In Sunday's decider, when the final whistle sounded, Moore wasn't alongside her teammates. She had wandered over to the sideline to collect the ball ahead of play possibly continuing, and she soaked up the moment alone before joining her teammates in the middle of the field. Moore also got a moment to celebrate with her children as they came charging out onto the field. They've been around a while and they get shafted off when I have training, and they have to follow me to Dubbo, Forbes and anywhere else. So for them to be able to see us win today, it's very special. As well as being a mum to her own children, Moore is also considered the mum of the Sims team. It's a title she's all too happy to have too. It's amazing. Some of these girls are still at school, and they're closer in age to my kids compared to me, she said with a laugh. But it's just so good to see the opportunities they've got now compared to what we had back 13 or even 20 years ago. Some of the girls here are playing in the Tashar Gale Cup, and we didn't have things like that growing up. It's so good for these younger girls. The Forbes players were understandably shattered at full time, having fallen short in front of their own fans. Still, there was plenty of pride within the first Magpies team to reach a league tag grand final. Coote, impressed with her double, while Jansen, Moores and Courtney Hodge also played well. As always, league tag player of the year and Forbes fullback Erin Naden shone brightly. While she didn't get on the scoreboard, Naden sparked plenty of attacks for the Magpies throughout the contest. And the score sheet? Orange Sims 18, Christina Sims and Ava Cole, Amelia Sullivan, Sienna Sullivan. And there were tries to Sienna Sullivan, a goal, defeated. Forbes Magpies 10, Ruby Coote 2 tries, Erin Naden goal. And that was on page 18 of the Central Western Daily, Orange Sims Ends Long Wait for Glory by Nick Guthrie.
0: Thank you, Enos. On the front page of the Western Advocate today, a win no one will forget. And it has an unprecedented try in the dying seconds sealed the Tom Nelson Premiership for Bathurst Panthers. And there is a picture here by Shannon German, and it says Fishbeck celebrates with his Bathurst Panthers boys, and they do look jubilant. Now, the page 18 is for the full story, so I'll get that. And the reason sometimes it takes us a little while is that being digital, it's page by page. Thank you for being bearing it. On page 18 of the Western Advocate, Panthers earn unforgettable win is the headline, and this is by Shannon Germain. There is also another photo, and this is a picture by Nick Guthrie, and it's the caption reads, the 2026 under-18 Tom Nelson Premiers, Bathurst Panthers. And they're holding the shield aloft and their medals, and they do look jubilant. It's the best word for that. Charlie Fishbeck is a smart rugby league player, limping for almost the entire second half of the under-18 Tom Nelson Premiership Grand Final. Fishbeck looked at the scoreboard to see 2 minutes remaining and Forbes Magpies ahead by 4 points. On Sunday, September the 6th, Fishbeck crossed in the final seconds to score a miracle-winning try at Spooner Oval, pulling off an ending so wild it felt almost impossible. Thinking they had forced Bathurst out of bounds and won the title, Forbes' defence began celebrating too early. Instead, the Bathurst winger blindly flung the ball back behind his head. The loose ball bounced off a Magpies defender and landed back in play, keeping the Panthers' chance alive. Fishbeck was then quick enough to chase the ball and plant it down. The referee stepped in to review the dramatic sequence and ultimately awarded the controversial try to Fishbeck's side, locking in an unbelievable finish. When we offloaded it to the winger and he went to throw it back in, I sort of thought to myself, well, that's not a knock-on, Fishbeck said post-match. The insane try deadlocked the scores, leaving Bathurst's fate squarely on the boot of Riley Carter. No stranger to the pressure, Carter had converted the final try in their preliminary final against Dubbo Sims to send his side to the grand final, and now he is called on to repeat history. Carter nailed the sideline conversion following Fishbeck's try, claiming the trophy in the dying seconds and making him player of the match. You have to give credit to Riley. That's 2 weeks in a row that he's done that. It's going to be engraved on his headstone, Fishbeck said. The clash was passionate, physical and fiery, putting immense strain on the ankle injury Fishbeck had sustained a month earlier. His fight to the end is ultimately what carried him to the winning try. I actually haven't gotten in checked out properly yet, but now it doesn't matter, he said. I think the adrenaline got me there in the end. As a young soccer star, Fishbeck still finds it hard to believe just how far he has come in his rugby league career. "I started footy really because of my parents and my pop, to be honest," he said. After soccer, I gave it a go, and ever since then, I have never looked back. Fishbeck crossed for a double, including the match's opening try, in what proved to be a thrilling tit-for-tat decider from start to finish. Heading for half-time, Bathurst held a slim 6-0 lead thanks to a successful penalty goal from Carter. But right on the siren, Magpies' Nate Richards crossed the line and a successful conversion from Joe Nicholson sent both teams into the break tied at 6-6. Forbes Magpies opened the second half, scoring via Albie Denyer, who brushed off 5 Bathurst defenders before Nicholson added the extras to push them ahead. With just 20 minutes remaining, Carter popped through the middle to cross for his own try before converting. It was anyone's game after a sensational individual effort from Forbes fullback. Thompson Herford put Forbes ahead 6-12 with just 7 minutes left. With only minutes remaining, Fishbeck and Carter teamed up to snatch the trophy right out of Forbes' hands. Post-game, the Panthers' co-captain was completely at a loss for words, visibly overcome with emotion and pride. We've been putting in the hard work, Fishbeck said. Our coaches do everything for us. We just come here to play footy. Looking at his team, you can see how much Fishbeck treasures the Panthers boys and their friendship that shines just as brightly off the field as it does on it. This is the best feeling in the world, he said. It's just that mentality of never giving up. I love these boys. And that was from page 18 of the Central Western Daily. Panthers earn unforgettable win by Shannon Germain.
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3: On page 3 of the Central Western Daily, under Court Matters, date set for Molly's killer's sentencing. And this story is unattributed. And it's accompanied by a photo of Molly Ticehurst's father, Tony, outside Orange Courthouse. Justice Natalie Adams will take a week to consider the sentence for the man who murdered Forbes childcare worker Molly Ticehurst now that 2 days of submissions have come to an end in the Supreme Court Orange. I would like to get this sentence delivered as soon as possible, Justice Adams said as she told the court that she would give her decision on Friday, September the 11th, 2026. She confirmed with the corrective service staff that it would be possible to have Daniel Billings, 31, who has pleaded guilty to murdering Miss Ticehurst in April 2024 in the court for the decision. After hearing from the Crown Prosecutor early in the day, Justice Adams heard from the defence solicitor during the last part of the second day of sentencing, submissions on Friday, September the 4th, in Orange. Justice Adams asked the defence about differing accounts from Billings about what happened when he went to Miss Ticehurst's house, that she screamed and he stabbed her, and that she FK off as he stabbed her. The defence said both accounts weren't necessarily mutually exclusive. In terms of Billings' state of mind, Justice Adams said, the real issue is whether Billings' depressive illness contributed to his offending in a material way. The defence highlighted Billings' obsessive fixation with what he said were false allegations of sexual assault against Miss Ticehurst and what it might mean for him and his future. Recordings made by Billings that the court heard the day before showed him nihilistically ruminating, the defence said. In terms of hardship in custody, the defence said, Billings was in almost a form of solitary confinement, due in part to the intense media attention and the need for him to be protected while in custody. In terms of remorse, the defence pointed to the guilty plea, a letter to the court from Billings and what the defence described as multiple and ongoing consistent expressions of remorse in justice health material before the court. I won't be finding no remorse. The extent of remorse I'll reflect upon, Justice Adams said. Subheading, Fathers Say. It's going to be a long week, and I'd really like to thank the people of Forbes and of New South Wales and Australia who have been supporting us, Miss Ticehurst's father, Tony, said outside Orange Courthouse as the 2 days of sentencing submissions ended. Thank you very much. Another subheading, pinpointing the moment. The man who murdered Forbes childcare worker Molly Ticehurst formed an intention to kill when he was driving to her house, the Supreme Court in Orange was told earlier in the day. As the second day of sentencing submissions continued for Daniel Billings, 31, on Friday, September the 4th, 2026 in Orange, the Crown Prosecutor said Billings had made Miss Ticehurst's worst fears come true. This is something she'd been fearing for a considerable period of time, he said. The court has heard that Billings smashed his way through a window at Miss Ticehurst's house and stabbed her multiple times. The Crown Prosecutor said it was his submission that the earliest time the court could find, beyond reasonable doubt, that Billings had formed an intention to kill was when he was driving to her home playing that Johnny Cash song. A number of recordings made by Billings were played to the court during the first day of the sentencing submissions, including the one in which a Johnny Cash song could be heard

0: that included biblical references to a line about when the man comes round. That, meaning the song, is prophetic. If I could use that expression, the Crown prosecutor said. At that stage, he said, the Crown would say that he, Billings, has fixed in his mind to kill. If the court was against him, the Crown prosecutor said it would be the Crown's submission that Billings had formed an intention to kill when he pulled up outside Miss Ticehurst's house. But I say it's that earlier time in the car, the Crown prosecutor said. The recordings made by Billings that were played the day before were also referred to as the court considered the callousness of Billings' actions. Justice Natalie Adams said one reading of two recordings made after the murder was that Billings was initially jubilant but then had a creeping realisation about what he had done. But the Crown prosecutor said Billings, in the second recording, was showing empathy for the children who were going to be affected by his actions, and there was nothing whatsoever about Miss Ticehurst and what had befallen her. So that is from page 3 of the Central Western Daily, Molly's Killer Sentencing.
1: Thank you, Ines. And from page 3 of the Central Western Daily, all the winners from the 2026 awards. And I'll read those out. 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Business. 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People's Choice, Bathurst's Favourite Business, Participants, Wild Woofers, Snake Catching, Pet Sitting and Dog Walking, Wavelength Hairdressers, Macquarie Medispa, Bathurst Plumbing and Gas Fitting, Lavish Nutrition Bathurst, Cafe Viva, City Fit Fitness Club, Winner, Meredith Photography, Village Bakehouse Bathurst, Glenray. And the final set of participants, People's Choice Health, Fitness and Wellbeing Employee, Beck Hackett, Macquarie Medispa, Robin Ray, Lavish Nutrition Bathurst, the team at Wavelength Hairdressers, Marcel Rawlings, Remedial Massage, Jess Wilson, Health World Bathurst, Winner, Maddie Power, City Fit Bathurst. 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
5: 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It's therefore with a great deal of pleasure that I declare open officially the 2MCE Orange Translator.
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1: Each Monday to Friday on 2MCE's Talking Newspaper, the death and funeral notices are read from the Western Advocate and the Central Western Daily. It's now 12:34. The death and funeral notices are published on the papers, weekend papers of the Central Western Daily and the Western Advocate. And we'll read those now. Some have taken place and we will let you know which ones those are.
0: I'll be reading from the Central Western Daily, and the first one is John Michael, OAM, also known as Jack, and he got his OAM for various community works that he did over the years, volunteering with Hammond Care, Feed the Hungry. There's about 15 here. Jack was born on the 22nd of the 1st, 1939, and he died on the 2nd of the 9th, 2026, and he was recently of Lane Cove. He was adored father to Geraldine, Emma and Sarah, much loved grandfather to Isabella, Sophia, Lily and Harry. He was the ex-husband of Barbara. He had a life well and truly lived. This legend has sung his last song. And there's no date for any funeral here. Second, we have Lewis James Howarth, who was born on the 5th of September 1940, and he died on the 30th of August 2026. Lewis was a devoted husband of Janet, deceased, proud father of Vicky, deceased, Mark, deceased, and Matthew, grandfather to nine and friend to many. His private funeral has already been held. Next we have Keith Burrell, known as Buster. Buster was born on the 7th of November 1932 and he died on the 31st of August 2026. He passed away peacefully and with dignity at Ascot Gardens. He was late of Orange and formerly of Dubbo and Cumnock. The loving husband of Patricia, deceased. Wonderful father to Diane. Devoted grandfather to Libby. Loved brother and brother-in-law of Kevin and Marie. Betty and Pommy. June, Valerie and Gary, all deceased. Loved and welcomed brother-in-law to all the Austin siblings. A much-loved uncle to his many nieces and nephews. One of the finest gentlemen there ever was. And Buster was aged 93 years. The family and friends of Keith are this funeral was held this morning, so it's already taken place. Next we have Yvonne Mary Morris, who was born on the 16th of the 6th, 1954, and she died on the 31st of the 8th, 2026. She passed away peacefully at home following a short illness. The dearly loved wife of Geoffrey, much-loved mother and mother-in-law of Colin and Danielle, Anthony, Robert and Sam, and Rebecca and Darrell. She was the cherished nan to Connor, Kurt, Michaela, Brock, Bailey, Jaden, Caleb, Blair, Tyson, Dylan and Jack. Loving sister and sister-in-law. Yvonne loved and always remembered. Her funeral, a service to celebrate the life and love of Yvonne, will be held at Orange Funerals, Chapel 1, Cameron Place, Orange, tomorrow Wednesday, the 9th of September 2026, commencing at 2 p.m. Relatives and friends are respectfully invited to attend, and Yvonne is in the care of Orange Funerals. Next we have Elaine Sophia Agnes Warren. Elaine was born on the 30th of the 5th, 1939, and she died on the 29th of the 8th, 2026. She passed away peacefully at Orange Health Service, the beloved wife of Henry Warren and Clifford Sharp, deceased. Loved sister to her siblings, cherished mother and mother-in-law of David and Diane, Graham and Kathy, Alan and Julie, and Naomi and Matthew. She was the adored nanny of Christopher, Daniel, Natasha, Maddie, Max, Nicholas, Cameron, Caleb, Shara, and their partners and their great-grandchildren. She will always be loved and always remembered. Her service to celebrate the life and love of Elaine will be held at Orange Funerals, Chapel 1, Cameron Place, Orange, on Friday, the 11th of September 2026, commencing at 1 p.m. Relatives and friends are respectfully invited to attend, and she is now in the care of Orange Funerals. And that is the Central Western funeral notices. Thank you.
1: From the Western Advocate, Saturday's paper. Janet Elizabeth Hess, 7th of January 1945 to the 27th of August 2026, age 81 years. Much loved wife of Horst. Privately cremated. And that was a funeral notice for Janet Elizabeth Hess in the care of Godfrey Smith Funerals. Hilary Mary Loxley, the 24th of November 1935 to the 29th of August 2026. Passed away peacefully, loving husband of Rodney and mother of David, Fiona, Peter and Michael. Survived by 8 grandchildren and 7 great-grandchildren. Loved and remembered by all, remembered always. Funeral details are from Tucker's Funerals, 03-5221-4788. And that is a funeral notice for Hilary Mary Loxley in the care of Tucker's Funerals.
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1: And on 2MCE, we're back with The Talking Newspaper at 12:41, which means it is 19 minutes to the national news at 1. And after that, it will be Andrew Campbell's Treasure Chest. And now we're back with the stories from the Western Advocate and the Central Western Daily. And it's over to Ines.
0: I am reading from the Central Western Daily, page 3, news. Fresh calls for the banning of floodplain harvesting. And this is under Earth First Environment, and it's written by Nick King. Environmental groups and river advocates have for a long time pointed out the harm floodplain harvesting is doing to wetland health. Reduced waterbird populations and the cumulative degradation of river ecology. This includes impacts on native fish, frogs and riparian vegetation and the natural flood pulses that sustain healthy rivers. Weather forecasts strongly indicate that Australia is heading into another period of extreme temperatures and reduced rainfall, which means that our river systems will need all the floodplain water they can get. The response of the New South Wales government to this concerning situation has been to regulate the practice, which has recently been revealed as an ineffective solution. Recent evidence from Natural Resources Access Regulator at a Parliamentary Estimates Committee has revealed that the regulatory regime of floodplain harvesting has been successfully challenged by irrigators and that more challenges to floodplain harvesting are before the courts. The NRAR Chief Regulator Officer, Mr. Grant Barnes, has expressed his concern about the situation when he told the Estimates Committee that the recent legal decisions have created uncertainty for law enforcement, which makes uncertainties for the enforcement agency, which in turn creates challenges. The concern is that the legal uncertainty creates a regulatory gap in which inappropriate extractions can occur. River advocates are of the opinion that this current uncertainty and the inadequacy of regulations could be remedied by a total ban on flood water harvesting. This would remove all confusion and ensure that public water is protected from extraction to the detriment of a healthy river system. Healthy Rivers Dubbo is a strong local voice for the rivers and communities of New South Wales. It is called on Water Minister Rose Jackson to immediately ban floodplain harvesting. If the state of New South Wales cannot enforce rules managing water taken from inland floodplains, it must immediately ban the practice, said Healthy Rivers Dubbo convener Melissa Gray. Ms Gray goes on to say, Healthy Rivers Dubbo is calling for Minister Rose Jackson to immediately ban floodplain water take. If Minister Jackson cannot stop water thieves, she cannot meet her duty to uphold the law. Minister Jackson needs to decide about whether she is prepared to stand up for our rivers, wetlands and water birds by unambiguously banning floodplain harvesting or continue to permit a system which is open for challenge, creates uncertainty and does not protect our environmental waste. That is on from page 3 of the Central Western Daily, Fresh Calls for the Banning of Floodplain Harvesting by Nick King.
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1: And on The Talking Newspaper, 2MCE's Talking Newspaper, page 3 of The Western Advocate, headline, Top Gong for Glenray, serving Bathurst for almost 70 years. And there is a photo, the story and picture are by Rachel Chamberlain. And the caption to the photo reads, Glenray CEO Scott Green accepts the night's top honour, and is a photo of him. Now for the story. The night could not have gone much better for this long-standing Bathurst business. After already collecting two trophies, Glenray's name was called up again for the top honour for the 2026 Carillion Business Awards, Bathurst's most outstanding business. Only a few weeks ago, Glenray Chief Executive Officer Scott Green told the Western Advocate what it meant to simply be nominated for some of the awards. For Glenray and its staff member to be nominated across two People's Choice categories is terrific. A win in either of these categories shows how much the community appreciates the work that is done across the entire disability sector, he said. While Glenray didn't win any of the People's Choice categories, it was a finalist in two of the four, being Bathurst's favourite business and Bathurst's favourite apprentice or tradie, with disability support worker Justin Loxley named in the latter. In addition to winning Most Outstanding Business, the organisation was awarded Outstanding Community Organisation and Outstanding Employer of Choice. Together, Glenray itself and its staff were finalists in 10 of the award's 23 categories. For the history in Bathurst, Glenray has been serving the Bathurst community for more than 60 years. Its beginnings in the regional city date back to 1957 when Mrs. Glenn Fogarty and Mrs. Beryl Dowling recognised the need for education for children with disabilities. That year, Glenray Special School opened its doors in a repurposed horse stable located behind the Bathurst Uniting Church. The school relocated to Browning Street in 1961 following mammoth fundraising efforts to build a bigger facility that could handle the demand. 4 years later, Glenray expanded its services to include a sheltered workshop so people with disabilities could develop their skills and access work opportunities. The organisation has continued to expand, seeing its offering commercial laundry services, which also employ people with disabilities. A number of people who have gained employment through Glenray have gone on to have lengthy careers, like Greg Moss, who chalked up 42 years with the organisation before retiring in April 2026. Glenray also entered the accommodation space, providing homes for people with disabilities. Harkening back to its education, to its roots in education, Glenray is also a scholarship provider. When announcing the recipient of the 2026 Glenray Commitment Scholarship in June, Mr. Green spoke to the importance of supporting education. Glenray is proud to support a scholarship program that helps remove financial barriers and empower students living with disability to achieve their educational and career aspirations, he said. And that story was on page 3 of the Western Advocate, with the headline Top Gong for Glen Rae Serving Bathurst for Almost 70 Years and was written by Rachel Chamberlain. Do you struggle with reading and writing? Do you have a family member or friend in the community who could do with some support with their reading and writing? If so, the Neighbourhood Centre right here in Bathurst has trained tutors ready to help. You only need to spare 1 hour a week to spend one-on-one with your personal tutor. 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The tuition is free. All you need to bring is an open mind and the motivation to start. 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
1: It is now 12:51, 9 minutes to the national news, and after that it's Andrew Campbell's Treasure Chest. And, of course, Andrew always has some fabulous music to get your afternoon going. And it's back to Central Western Daily.
0: On the Central Western Daily, page 5, under news, cops swoop on 250K business fraud. A breakthrough in corporate fraud investigation has showcased the depth of local detective work this week. And these stories are written by Annette McGrath. A string of chaotic property crimes and dangerous pursuits across the region proves that volume crime remains a daily grind for frontline officers. And the subheading, the headliner, Dubbo CBT break-in and fraud. What happened at a pre-dawn vehicle break-in on Fairview Street, Dubbo, escalated quickly when stolen bank cards were tapped at a nearby service station. Proactive crime team detectives moved swiftly, raiding a Macquarie Street home hours later and seizing multiple electronic devices linked to the crime. The suspect, a 28-year-old man from Dubbo. The result? Charged with two counts of dishonestly obtaining financial advantage by deception, larceny, and having his face disguised with intent to commit an indictable offence, and bail was refused. The next subheading, major incidents and strike forces, $250,000 embezzlement. What happened? A gruelling investigation dating back to January 2021 accumulated in a major arrest over the alleged misappropriation of more than $250,000 from a Queensland-based automotive parts business. Officers tracked the suspect down to the south coast, arresting him on Port Kembla Road, Wollongong. The suspect, a 45-year-old Dubbo-based man. The result? He was slapped with 15 offences, including 6 counts of using a false document to obtain a financial advantage and 8 counts of embezzlement. Bail was granted. Subheading, Lithgow card theft and arson. What happened? A stolen Holden utility from Mort Street, Lithgow, crashed into a Reed Avenue fence before being found destroyed by fire on 1 Assens Walls Road the next morning. Following property searches and a foot pursuit in Wollerawang, police collared the alleged culprits, the suspects, an 18-year-old man and a 14-year-old boys, and two 14-year-old boys, all from the Lithgow area. The result? The 18-year-old man was charged with stealing a motor vehicle, driving unaccompanied on a learner licence, and damaged by fire, and bail was granted. One 14-year-old boy was charged with being carried in a stolen conveyance, and bail was granted. Subheading, Strike Force Pinnock, Broken Hill Drive-By. The narrative, detectives are hunting a shooter after two firearm rounds were blasted into the window of a parked car on Newton Street near Creighton Street, Broken Hill. The late-night attack left the vehicle damaged but resulted in no injuries, prompting a public appeal for dashcam footage. The suspect unknown. The result? Investigation ongoing under Strike Force Pinnock. Subheading, around the commands. Weekend wait notes. First, the Orana Midwestern. A 54-year-old woman was pulled over on Mortimer Street, Mudgee, for dangerous driving and recorded an alleged 0.364 breath analysis, more than seven times the legal limit. Her licence was immediately suspended. Central West. A 16-year-old boy led police on a dangerous pursuit in a stolen SUV down the Mitchell Highway in Wellington. The chase tore through Charles Street, Samuel Street and Gobboglian Street before police aborted for safety, later arresting the teen in Pierce Street. Chifley. A routine 1:20 a.m. traffic stop at Lockyer and Andrew Streets in Bowen Fells uncovered a $9,000 haul of suspected stolen goods. Police found ID cards, bank cards, new clothing and a security tag remover in the sedan, arresting the 34-year-old male driver and two female passengers aged 43 and 31. Subheading, the Insider Court Calendar. In Dubbo, Bail Division Court for Saturday, September the 5th, 20-year-old man, fraud and larceny. Wollongong Local Court, Tuesday, October the 13th, 45-year-old Dubbo man, embezzlement. Lithgow Local Court on Thursday, October the 15th, 34-year-old man, 43-year-old woman, 31-year-old woman, proceeds of crime. Lithgow Local Court, Thursday, October the 8th, 18-year-old man, stolen vehicle and arson. Mudgee Local Court, Wednesday, September the 30th, 54-year-old woman, high range, PCA. Wellington. Children's Court, Tuesday, October the 20th. 16-year-old boy, police pursuit. Lithgow. Children's Court, Friday, October the 9th. 14-year-old boy, stolen vehicle, passenger. And that was inside the court calendar. And it was from page 5 of the Central Western Daily.
1: On page 7 of the Central Western Daily and the Western Advocate, headline, Concerned Veterans confront government over healthcare gaps. And this story is by Nick Wilson and Lucinda Garbutt-Young. Veterans and families have confronted the government about impending healthcare caps they say are leading to the deaths of loved ones. The Coalition of Veterans Voices is meeting with federal parliamentarians to oppose treatment funding changes in the May budget. The group has three demands: to scrap a $5,000 annual threshold for allied health services, allow veterans to choose their own assessment providers, and overhaul a claim system it says is leaving veterans waiting too long. Among the campaigners is Julie-Anne Finney, one of the country's most prominent advocates for veteran health care, who was clutching a framed portrait of her son David. Mr. Finney died by suicide in 2019, 2 years after he was medically discharged from the Royal Australian Navy. Liberal Senator Jess Collins blamed the government's lack of positive action for the death of Mr. Finney and dozens like him. It is abundantly clear that the system is broken. People are not only hurting, but they're dying. They're not dying because they want to. They're not dying because it's an accident, Senator Collins said. The $5,000 annual threshold for allied health services is set to take effect from mid-2027. imposing a limit on funding veterans can access for services including rehabilitation and physiotherapy unless deemed clinically necessary. Health Minister Mark Butler defended the change, saying the government would consult with veterans. These changes aren't scheduled to take place until mid-next year, and we want to make sure that the changes operate in the best interests of veterans. But Coalition of Veterans representative Tilda Nelson, a medical doctor, said the government was defiant in its approach. There was no consultation at all with any practitioners like myself who look after thousands of veterans. He said, Lifeline, you can be in touch with Lifeline 13 11 14 or Open Arms 1800 011046. Thank you for being with us today on Talking Newspaper.
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14: Hello, I'm Elissa Delfs. The Prime Minister and the Minister for Communications have today released the draft digital duty of care legislation. There's been mixed opinions on the plan across the political divide, with the Coalition concerned the legislation could censor people online and the Greens wanting to make amendments to the laws to strengthen them. Speaking from Canberra a short time ago, Anthony Albanese explained the My Feed, My Way legislation.
15: Require platforms to protect children from harmful content. Will require social media platforms to provide user empowerment tools that give people over the age of 16 genuine and enduring choice about what they see in their feeds. Will provide e-safety with the power to issue removal notices for nudify apps.
14: The total value of residential dwellings in Australia fell by more than $34 billion this quarter. New data from the Australian Bureau of Statistics shows the number of residential dwellings rose by 54,400, but the median price fell by $8,200. Values fell in New South Wales, Victoria and the ACT, but rose in all other jurisdictions. Meantime, as higher interest rates threaten to drive the largest housing price correction in modern history, Australia's mortgage belt is tightening up on spending plans. With the chance of another Reserve Bank rate rise firming up, sentiment among homeowners sank this month, according to a Westpac survey. Confidence plummeted 14% among mortgage holders in the month of September, compared to a 0.9% fall among renters. While all measures of confidence were low, the divide between homeowners and tenants shows the falling housing market is being received differently by different pockets of the population. The Greens are backing animal advocacy groups who are urging Biosecurity Tasmania to investigate the state's major salmon farm operators. David Wilson has the details.
16: Animals Australia says it wants the inquiry over serious animal welfare concerns for the operators' treatment of farmed Atlantic salmon, as well as seabirds, seals and dolphins. Deputy Leader of the Greens, Senator Maureen Faruqi, is also the party spokesperson for animal welfare. She says the premature deaths of millions of salmon suggests severe breaches of animal welfare obligations and must be investigated with urgency and seriousness. Ms. Faruqi also blamed the past and current governments, adding that if any other animal died prematurely in the millions under an industry's watch, there would be outrage and horror, but the salmon industry has escaped this scrutiny.
14: And the Victorian Premier has refused to give his opinion on whether prisoners should be able to access weight loss drugs. It comes following reports that triple murderer Erin Patterson is receiving Ozempic, with taxpayers footing the bill. Patterson is being held in solitary confinement after being sentenced to life in prison for murdering three relatives and attempting to murder a fourth, and is awaiting a decision on her appeal. Ben Carroll says it was not his decision to prescribe her weight loss drugs.
17: We know that these are decisions based on medical advice, former coronial inquiries into prison issues. I will leave this to the Commissioner of Corrections and to make these decisions, and that is a matter for the Corrections Commissioner.
14: Taking a look at sport now in NRL, it's been revealed that during his five-month injury layoff, Mitch Kenny used the time to shadow Penrith coach Ivan Cleary. It comes after the hooker was the victim of a hip drop tackle in April that left him needing surgery to repair his left foot. But Kenny was able to return to action on the eve of the final series after putting his energy into helping lead Penrith's off-field preparation, presenting to teammates in analysis sessions either side of his recovery work.
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23: Good afternoon, ladies and gentlemen, and welcome to Tuesday Afternoon Music and to Andrew's Treasure Chest of Tunes with me, Andrew Campbell. Before we start, I would just like to thank the Talking Newspaper for their reading their two newspapers for today. And I hope you enjoyed listening to them reading the two newspapers. And they'll be back again tomorrow at midday. Now let's get on to Tuesday afternoon music and my treasure chest of tunes. And first off, we're going to hear from Human Nature with two of their biggest hits. Now, some of the other songs that they did was they did a lot of Motown songs, like the Four Tops hit Baby, I Need Your Lovin' and I'll Be There. They also did some other lots and lots of other songs, but these two songs that I've picked from Human Nature are two of my absolute favourites. The first one is Run Around Sue, and then the second one is When You Say You Love Me. So here is Human Nature with Run Around Sue and When You Say You Love Me.

And that was Human Nature with Run Around Sue and When You Say You Love Me. I hope you enjoyed those two songs. Now, the next songs I'm going to play for you are from Dr. Hook. Now, Dr. Hook sang a lot of songs over their career, like Sylvia's Mother, Walk Right In, and some other wonderful hits, including these two, which are When You're in Love with a Beautiful Woman and Sharing the Night Together. So here is Dr. Hook.

0: And that was Dr. Hook with When You're in Love with a Beautiful Woman and Sharing the Night Together. And I hope you enjoyed those two songs. Now we're going to hear from shows you can hear right here on 2MCE.
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0: Welcome back. Now we're going to do a tribute now. As you know, we lost the Queen of Country, Dolly Parton. She had some incredible hits over her career, like Coat of Many Colours, My Tennessee Mountain Home, and she also did lots of duets, including two with the late Kenny Rogers and a couple with Willie Nelson. But she had a great career, and today I would like to do a little tribute to her by playing three of her most biggest hits. And the songs that I have picked are three of my favourites of hers, and they are Dumb Blonde, 9 to 5, and Here You Come Again. So now let's pay tribute to the Queen of Country, Dolly Parton.
6: Dolly, you also have recorded another song recently, and it's a beautiful song. Why don't you go sing Dumb Blonde? No, that's not the way I should put it. Wait a minute now, I'll think of it. Dolly Parton recorded a song called Dumb Blonde.
7: Yeah.
6: She is about to sing it for you.
7: Thank you, Bobby.

and welcome back. And that was a tribute to the late Dolly Parton, who we lost last week at the age of 80, with three of her most wonderful songs, Dumb Blonde, 9 to 5, and Here You Come Again. And we will miss her, but Dolly, we will always love you. Now, I will play now two songs from Celine Dion. Now, Celine sang a lot of songs over her career, like she sang The Power of Love, which was a big hit for Jennifer Rush. And she also sang All By Myself, which was a big hit for Eric Carmen. And she sang some other wonderful songs. So today I'm going to play two of her hits. Both of these songs came from movies, and the first one is My Heart Will Go On, the theme from the movie The Titanic, which was a true story. And the second one comes from Disney's Beauty and the Beast, and it is a duet with Pimo Bryson, and it is Beauty and the Beast, the song is called. So let's listen now to Celine Dion with two songs from the movies, My Heart Will Go On from the Titanic, and the duet with Pimo Bryson, and Beauty and the Beast.

0: And that was Celine Dion with two songs from the movies. First off, she sang the theme from the love theme from the Titanic, My Heart Will Go On. Then with Pimo Bryson and Beauty and the Beast. So I hope you enjoyed them. Now here is some more shows you can hear right here on 2MCE, 92.3 in Bathurst and 94.7 in Orange. 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
3: For NAIDOC Week this year, we're talking to Gerald Power, and Gerald is the former Deputy Mayor of Orange. 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
5: We're here at 2MCE FM. We love knowing what's going on in the local community, and there's always plenty of variety. How about Campbell's River Paddock Walks, courtesy of the Little River Landcare Group, and their CEO, Phoebe Gulliver, is here with us today to talk all about it. 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
6: Oh, thank you very much, Doc, for having me. 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
7: Joining me today, I have Cecily Knowles, Public Engagement and Education Officer of the Orange Regional Gallery. 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
7: 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On the line with me, I have Collections and Technology Officer Shane Summerton to tell us all the details. 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
9: Very well, thank you, Molly. 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
0: Well, welcome back. Now I'm going to play two songs from Perry Como for you. Perry sang a lot of songs over his career, like Magic Moments. He also sang some other wonderful hits like Papa Loves Mambo and some other wonderful hits like To the End of Time and Chababa Chababa Chiwara, My Bambino Go to Sleep. But these two that I'm going to play for you are two of my absolute favourites. We're going to hear Glendora and the very beautiful Ivy Rose. So here is Perry Como.

engine. And I stood watching when they started rearranging. 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

0: And that was Perry Como with Glendora and the beautiful Ivy Rose. So I hope you enjoyed that. Now I'm going to end off my show today with an instrumental hit. Now this song is from Mr. Akabilk. And he did lots of other songs.
1: You'll hear about it. You'll hear it when you hear the song.
0: But he did some other wonderful hits, like he did a couple of Beatles numbers. And he did a couple of Simon and Garfunkel numbers as well. But this song that I'm going to play for you from Mr. Akabilk is one of my absolute favourites, and it is called Stranger on the Shore. So here is Mr. Akabilk with the very beautiful Stranger on the Shore.

And that was Mr. Akabilk with the beautiful song Stranger on the Shore. And I hope you enjoyed that. Well, that's my show for today. I hope you enjoyed all the songs that I played for you. And I'll be back again next Tuesday at 1 o'clock. Coming up next, we have the 2 o'clock news. And then after the 2 o'clock news, we have more music to take you through until 4. And then after 4 o'clock, we have Community Drive. And then that will take you through until 5. And then at 5, we have The Wire. So I hope you can stay for those programs. And I hope you will enjoy the music that we play for you. Until next Tuesday at 1 o'clock, this

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1: Hello, I'm Alyssa Delfs. The mother of teenager Tilly, who took her own life after being bullied on social media, has welcomed the digital duty of care legislation. The reforms have been criticised for their potential to censor users or stop them from engaging in negative political commentary. But the Prime Minister and Tilly's mother, Emma Mason, say it's about giving individuals the power to control their own feeds through new opt-out features that will allow users to pause the use of algorithms on social media platforms.
2: This is a time in which digital duty of care now means that there is not just social media, the restrictions, but looking at all technology and protecting, because this is what it's about. I want you all to think, not about government control, as the Prime Minister once said to me, it's not, it's government support. All of us need that support at times in our lives, and for children, they need it more.
1: If you or someone you know is in need of help, call Lifeline at 13 11 14. Australia and the Solomon Islands could be on the brink of a new security treaty. David Wilson has the details.
3: It comes off the back of promises of almost $1 billion worth of additional aid from Canberra. The spend includes free education, which is a signature promise of Solomon Islands Prime Minister Matthew Whale, as well as security improvements and small grants tied to every electorate. The pledge was reportedly revealed in a leaked WhatsApp message sent by Solomon Islands Deputy Prime Minister, who was forwarding an update from the Australian High Commission to the Pacific Nation. The revelations come after a no-confidence motion in Mr. Whale's leadership was tabled and withdrawn last week.
1: Over the weekend, 180 bushfires were burning across Queensland, with the state's fire departments continuing to monitor the evolving situation. It comes after some homes were evacuated on Sunday in the Lockyer Valley, while another blaze continues to burn south of Rockhampton. Speaking to the ABC, Joel Gordon, acting Deputy Chief Officer for the Rural Fire Service, explained where their focus is today.
4: We still remain around the South Ripley fire, as well as another one in Left Hand Branch out in the Lockyer Valley. The advice message still is in place for the South Ripley fire as our crews continue to strengthen containment lines that have been put in place in the last 24 hours and finalise the last part of the containment of that fire, sort of moving into the next couple of days.
1: A skin check, a walk around the block, or taking some time out. Women's health advocates are sharing their messages during Women's Health Week. Athlete and severe burn survivor Taria Pitt says she has finally booked a skin check and is asking other women to prioritise their health now.
5: Not perfectly, not when life calms down, not next week when you hope you're going to be less busy. Do it anyway.
1: And in entertainment news, Gary Oldman claims the next James Bond has been selected but is yet to be announced. Speaking to Canada's Morning Show about his role in Slow Horses, the actor spoke highly of his co-star Jack Loudon.
6: It's been rumoured that he's on the shortlist or he's one of... We're going to find out pretty soon, aren't we? Because they have picked him. They have made the choice. They have not announced it yet. So my fingers are crossed for Jack.
1: And in sport, Cricket Australia has approved privatisation in the Big Bash League, leading the way for a dramatic shake-up of the sport here. Months after Cricket Victoria decided it wanted to merge the Melbourne Stars and Melbourne Renegades, CA has approved states being able to sell their teams to private investors. Despite New South Wales and Queensland being fiercely against privatisation, CA has pushed ahead with the concept, while Tasmania, Victoria and Western Australia have been in support of the decision.
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1: Because it's a beautiful day.

Welcome to the show. Can you imagine what it feels like to be the voice behind some of the most iconic songs of the 60s and still be performing them today with perfect pitch? My guest is Colin Blunstone, the unmistakable voice of the Zombies. From timeless classics like She's Not There, Tell Her No and Time of the Season to a very successful solo career, Colin has certainly earned his place as one of rock's most distinctive and enduring vocalists.

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1: Thanks for having me on the show.
0: I can't believe that you're on the road still and again, and you've just celebrated your 81st birthday.
1: I know I have. I realise I'm probably sort of in the home straight on my career. It ain't going to go on forever. But, you know, I'm enjoying it.
0: Are you surprised about the audience reaction that it is still so good after 60 years?
1: Well, I don't know if I would say that. I'm surprised that I ever had a career in the music business. I mean, so much of it is chance. How the Zombies came together is absolute chance. I just happened to be sitting behind someone. We were arranged in alphabetical order, and the guy in front of me was Paul Arnold, B, Colin Blunstein. He knew someone, not at our school, someone who lived in the next road, who wanted to put a band together, and that was Rod Argent, and that band became the Zombies.

0: If I hadn't have been sitting in alphabetical order in that classroom, I wouldn't have been in the zombies in the first place. So it's been a wondrous surprise all the way through my career. I mean, I've worked hard, I've tried, you know, I have tried. You have to be there to get these opportunities. You have to make yourself available. But there's a lot of chance and a lot of luck that is involved in everyone's career.
1: You obviously have loved it since you were boys in high school.
0: Well, that's true. I mean, what are the chances of five strangers? Really, we didn't know any. We might have said hello along the street or something like that. I didn't know the majority of them at all. What are the chances of them coming together and gelling into a professional outfit? It's a millions to one. I remember our first ever rehearsal. Rod Argent's cousin was called Jim Rockford. He was 20 years in the Kinks, and eventually he did join the second version of the Zombies, which started in 1999. But Jim Rockford is a wonderful bass player. He was in the biggest local band at the time. He helped us get our first rehearsal together. And as I said, he went on to be 20 years in the Kinks. Jim told me very late on that when he saw us at that first rehearsal, his thought was, no chance. They have no chance, this lot. And I thought we sounded pretty good at our first rehearsal, much better than I was expecting. But we just built bit by bit. You know, we would beg for gigs. It's so hard for a young band to get gigs. It was hard then, it's tougher now. And we built up a local following. And then eventually we won a big rock and roll competition, which led to a record deal. It all seems so logical now, but looking back day by day, it wasn't like that at all. We got this recording deal, and Rod discovered he could write songs. I didn't know he could write songs. And he wrote She's Not There, which is in our first session, and it was a worldwide hit. Well, no.

one minute we're playing local clubs. A few weeks after that, we're playing with The Searchers, Dionne Warwick and the Isley Brothers, a nationwide tour followed by a trip to America to play with other huge artists. This was all happened in just a few months. And I think we just took it in our stride. It wasn't exactly overwhelming, but you never knew what was going to happen next, and you just got up and did it.

0: you first pick up the guitar?
1: I begged my parents to buy me a guitar, and it wasn't easy for them because they didn't have any money. But when I was about 12, I loved music. I particularly loved, you know, Elvis, Little Richard, Chuck Berry. Those were the guys that got me really interested. And I joined the Zombies as a rhythm guitarist. So that was another thing. I never expected to be the lead vocalist. I'm quite shy, actually, and I had visions of myself standing at the back of the stage, rhythm guitarist, looking at my shoes, hiding. And suddenly, in a very short order of time, I was pushed to the front and in the middle, which was not what I was expecting at all. So that was a bit of a switch.
0: How did that happen?
1: Well, at the first rehearsal, Rod Argent was going to be the lead singer. He wasn't going to play keyboards. It was his band, his vision, and he wanted three guitars and he wanted it to be a rock and roll band. We had a coffee break in the middle of the morning and there happened to be an old broken down piano over in the corner. And he just went over and he played Nut Rocker by Bee Bumble and the Stingers, which is a rock and roll tape on a classical piece. And it was apparent, immediately apparent, that he was in a different class to us. You know, we were fairly average musicians. No, I wouldn't even use the word musicians, strugglers. He could have been a professional musician then. He was 15. He was incredible. I didn't know him. I'd only just met him at the rehearsal. I went over and I said to him, you know, whoever you are, you should play in this band. And he said, no. We want three guitars. It's rock and roll. So we left it at that. Because he was the lead singer, he didn't do much. That he didn't do anything that morning except play the piano. We're putting the gear away, and I was just taking my guitar off. And I always used to sing. I used to sing to myself. And I sang a Ricky Nelson song called It's Late to myself, just messing around. And he heard me. And he came over to me and he said, he didn't know my name either. He came over to me and he said, listen, if you'll be the lead singer, I'll play keyboards. And essentially, that's the Zombies. That's how it came about.
0: What sort of music was happening around you?
1: I think a lot of the music was American at that time. The rock and roll greats, Chuck Berry, Little Richard, Elvis. Later on, we started getting into rhythm and blues before we made our first record. And at one time, the Zombies were called the Zombies R&B because we were finding all these great rhythm and blues classics. This is before we knew Rod and Chris could write songs. There was a huge change in 1964. And it was kind of difficult because Rod's first song was a huge hit, but he didn't have any other songs. So the record company's on to us. We need a follow-up, we need a follow-up. But they didn't have a catalogue of songs that they were writing, and we were touring at the same time. So they were trying to write in the back of the bus. So we had to make a very quick change from being a rhythm and blues band into playing original material. And we had to do that in the spotlight of the world's media, because by then we'd had a number one all around the world.

0: still at school or you'd all dropped out?
1: No, we just left. I was 18 when we recorded She's Not There. Our lead guitarist, Paul Atkinson, he literally left school and went on the road with the band. So it did feel strange. I'd had a few months just working in an office job at that point. And suddenly, yeah, we're on the road. We had to buy an old truck. It was all very casual.
0: How did you first hear that that song had taken off?
1: Well, one of the first things was it went on a TV program over here called Jukebox Jury, where they would get four celebrities to judge that week's releases, and they would say whether it was a hit or a miss.
0: Right.
1: And this particular week, George Harrison was one of the guests. And the Beatles, it's difficult to explain how big the Beatles were at this time. They were just huge. No word explains. And George Harrison listened to She's Not There, and he really liked it. And I think then we knew that we were in with a chance. Sure enough, it was immediately a hit.
0: What do you think it was about that song?
1: Well, I think that, funnily enough, what made it a hit also made it quite difficult to get some kind of acceptance with record companies and even with the media, because it was so different. It featured a very jazzy keyboard solo, and originally it was twice as long. It was actually cut in half. There was a wonderful rhythm track. The drum track is brilliant. And there's a great bass. You know, the bass line is part of the song. That wasn't made up by Chris White. That's ba-bum, ba-ba-ba-ba-bum, ba-bum, ba-bum. That's written as part of the song. The whole thing just comes together so well. It's a very, very well-written song, I think. I don't know if you know the story, but when we got to the studio, they booked an evening stroke nighttime session. It was very fashionable at the time. I wouldn't dream of doing that now. I'd be asleep by 9 o'clock. So we didn't start till 7. And unfortunately, the engineer, who was a very successful engineer, had made many hit records. Unfortunately, he'd been at a wedding all day because this session started at 7. He was absolutely blind drunk. But worse than that, he was very aggressive. And it makes me laugh. I've been in this business now for whatever it is, 60 years. Within 20 minutes of being in a studio with this, my first professional studio with this guy, I thought to myself, this business is not for me. I've got headphones on and he's screaming obscenities down the headphones at me, really ear-piercing. And I thought, I can't stand this. But then we had a bit of luck. He passed out cold. We carried him out of the studio, two flights of stairs, in a black London taxi. We waved him goodbye, never saw him again. Everything changed after that.
0: What were the tangible changes that then took place?
1: Well, you know, I had this job that I gave up, had a nice boozy last day in the office. So that was the end of my career in commerce. And we got ourselves a manager and an agent, and we started working. We held our own. We were okay. New York came up Christmas that year. We were number one in America when we

0: wake up some mornings and there's no voice there. And then I read a review of the wonderful voice and timeless beauty and wonderful intonation and things like that. And I think, God, thank you, thank you, thank you. Because I'm here when I've just got a croak and I cannot. And actually, even on the road, I'm a bit prone to getting coughs and colds on the road. And there's times when I think, I can't do it, mate. I just can't get on stage and do it. There's no voice there. Doctor stage, I get on there and it's fine. And I come off and I'm croaking again. Really? It's really strange how things work out. Doctor stage is a very, very strong medicine.
1: What do you do for your voice, Colin?
0: Well, the first bit is common sense, which I had none of at 18 and 19. So the most important thing is to stay hydrated, drink plenty of water. I never drank any water when I was 18 or 19. Why drink water when there's beer? But I lived on. Eat sensibly, get plenty of sleep. I never slept when I was 18 or 19. The evening began when the show ended. You know, we've done the show. Okay, we've got that out of the way. Where's the party? None of that happens now. So common sense is the first thing.
1: That must have really been one of your greatest fears all these years, that the voice wouldn't be up to scratch.
0: Most singers lose their range as they get older.
1: Yeah.
0: I don't know why. We sing, in the Zombies show, we sing everything in the original keys.
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4: It's a beautiful day.
0: As long as I keep doing my exercises and working at it, I think my voice will stay there.
1: So you had that first single, it went into a global number one hit. You bought your van with the sliding doors that came off the hinges. Did you start to make money at that point?
0: Very little. When you've got writers in the band, if they don't, and there's no reason why they should, but if they don't split the writing royalties, the earnings will very much divide into two, because the writers really don't have any expenses. They will earn roughly, in very rough terms, the same as the band. The band has to pay a manager, an agent, then we have to split it five ways after we've paid flights, hotels, the crew, the truck. It goes on and on and on. So the three non-writers never really earned any money, ever. And that was a big factor in why the band ended, because we were broke. I was absolutely broke.
1: Wow. And yet you'd managed to have four hit singles.
0: We'd had hit singles all around the world. I think that there was no internet at that time, so it's very difficult to know where you were having hits. This sounds really strange, but people didn't know where they were having hits. And you would hope that you ever learn about some places, but you'd often know, like 6 months later, people would say, you know, the information just wasn't available. After the band finished, we realised that we always had a hit somewhere in the world, always. But we perceived ourselves as being unsuccessful at that time because we hadn't had a recent hit in the UK or the States. But we had had hits in France, in Holland, in Canada. Certainly in the Philippines, we'd had many hits in the Philippines. Right. And if you've got a hit, then there'll be live works.

0: We weren't well managed. That's another thing. You know, our manager was pretty hopeless, really.
1: It's amazing when you think about it. It was really quite a short-lived career, and you've had a lifelong impact. The Odyssey and Oracle record, that one, of course, gave us Time of the Season, which was something else.
0: Well, it was probably the biggest hit we had. And that came, I think, was like 18 months after we'd finished. So unexpected. I remember getting phone calls, I think not from America, but from people who knew people in America, and saying, you know, Time of the Season has been issued as a single. Oh, great. It's, you know, number 90-something in the Billboard chart. I don't believe it, really. And it's picking up air, but I couldn't believe it, you know. It was a huge surprise, and it went up the charts very slowly because I don't think the record company was really behind it. So it just fought its way up there. Famously, Al Cooper, who got Blood, Sweat and Tears together, he really fought for Odyssey and Oracle. He went to Clive Davis, the head of CBS. It's very brave of him. It was his first day working for CBS. And he went in to see the president of CBS, Clive Davis, and said, whatever it costs, you have to get this album. Odyssey and Oracle showed it to him. And Clive Davis said, we already own that album and we were going to pass on it. We weren't going to even release it. And Al fought for it, got it released, but then they put out two singles that weren't successful. And he went back and he said, Time of the Season is the single. He really fought for us. It was, we owe him so much.

0: a DJ in Boise, Idaho, would not stop playing Time of the Season. And in a way, it could happen then. I don't think it could happen now. Other DJs picked up on it, and it all, it's like a pebble going into a pond. It all went up from Boise, Idaho.
1: Well, you must have been very proud of it, but still you were in a position where the non-writers weren't making money. Was it true that the band broke up before that single actually started to hit the charts?
0: Oh, yeah, probably about 18 months. Certainly a year, anyway. But there was no band. We weren't playing live. We didn't have a manager. So we strangely enough, the first time I started earning money was when the band finished. And I got a sizable check and I bought my first property with that. It's very weird. There was no band and we start making money.
1: What was the writing process like? Was there any collaborative effort in that at all?
0: No, not really, I don't think. Especially Rod. Sometimes he would work on Chris White's songs, you know, just put a shine on them.
1: He had no idea of his own brilliance, did he?
0: No, possibly not. But he is a brilliant keyboard player and a brilliant songwriter. And he's very tenacious. He has a vision and he sticks to it. And that really helped the Zombies. And it could get a little bit frustrating sometimes because you wanted to make a contribution.
1: He wouldn't let you.
0: But you couldn't, no. But, I mean, he's a genius. Well,

0: I don't think he's had the accolades that he should have, because he's up there with the very best keyboard players in the world. He recorded a CD called Classically Speaking. He wrote a couple of the tracks, but most of it is very well-known classical piano. It's sensational, it's wonderful, and he can play savage rock and roll.
1: Are you still in touch with him today? And if so, how's he doing?
0: Yeah. He's okay.
1: So he's fully recovered from his stroke?
0: Yeah, but he's never going to tour again. But I think he wants to keep writing and recording.
1: Right. So just going back again, when the band broke up, you decided to go solo, but not under your own name. How come?
0: Well, when the band finished, remember that we perceived ourselves as being unsuccessful. I remember driving home from that meeting, and I think I was 22. My life was over. And I thought, what am I going to do with the rest of my life? I hadn't got a lot of music business contacts, primarily because we were a working band. We were on the road all the time and often abroad, not so much in the UK. So I spent a few months at home with my parents, and I heard my dad saying once, and it's a very reasonable thing to say, well, he can't just sit around at home doing nothing for the rest of his life. And you know, not being aggressive, but just talking to my mother. And I thought, you know, he's bloody right, you know. So again, I got on the phone like I did at the end when I finished school, phoned a lot of people for a job. So I took the first job I was offered again and worked in an office. And in a way, it was a bit bizarre because people knew who I was. But it helped me in a way because it was quite emotional finishing the band. It's something I thought was going to take up the next part of my life.

0: after about a year, the time of the season was going up the charts. And suddenly, when the phone was ringing, I'm picking the phone up, and it's, have you thought about recording again? This is so-and-so records, we'd like to talk to you, you know? And it became apparent that there were going to be opportunities. And one of those guys was a guy called Mike Hurst, who produced the early Cat Stevens records, Matthew and Son,
1: oh, yes,
0: I Love
1: of
0: My
1: course.
0: Dog, and I'm Gonna Get Me a Gun. I think those were the three first right. big hits.
1: Uh-huh.
0: The producer of those hits was Mike Hurst. And he called me, and he was a really successful producer at that time. And he said, look, I'd really like to try something. And I wasn't sure if I wanted to get back into it. I was so devastated after the Zombies. And he said, well, look, I'll record some tracks in Olympic Studio, very prestigious studio. The Stones have been recording there. And you come along after work. So I think I used to go along in a suit, you know, after work. And I would put vocals on these tracks. And he had this idea of re-recording She's Not There, which it seemed a little weird to me. It's in a different key, and it's a totally different arrangement, but it's the same song. And so we did it, and that came out as a choice for the single. And then somewhere along the line, Mike thinks it was my idea, and I think it's his idea, to change my name. And then someone came up with the idea of a phony name. It certainly wasn't me. Originally, it was going to be James MacArthur. I know not where that name came from, out of the phone book, probably. And then a few days before the record pressing was taking place, they said, no, there's a James MacArthur in Hawaii 5-0. You can't be James MacArthur. He's an actor. You're going to be Neil MacArthur. Oh, okay. I'm Neil MacArthur. And so the next year, that record was a small hit. It was the top 30 single in the UK. So I'm back in the record industry.

0: For the next year, I was Neil MacArthur. I never got used to being called that name. So if someone said Neil to me, I never knew if it was a noun or a verb. Are they calling me my name? Or are they Well, Dear Old Neil had two more singles that weren't successful. Yeah, everyone did lose interest. After a year, I was coming back from a party with Chris White in his car. He said, Chris White was the original bass player in the Zombies. And he said, why don't you drop this Neil MacArthur stuff? And Rod and I have got a production company. We'd like to produce a solo album for you under your name. And so that's what we did. And it was an album called One Year. And we did a Denny Lane song on there called Say You Don't Mind. And that was a huge hit in the UK. And so I was off and running.
1: I realize that I've been in your eyes some kind of fool. What I do, what I did, stupid.

0: convinced you to drop the Neil MacArthur and go back under your name with that sublime voice that you carried, and then you started having hits under your own name with some beautiful tracks.
1: It worked really well, yeah. It's funny because different countries know different tracks, depending on whether they were successful or not. So you always have to research when you go abroad which songs people know. We've got terribly caught up, particularly in the Zombies, when we went to the Far East, because they know all these romantic songs that often were B-sides, and they want you to play them. And Rod has always wanted to be rock and roll, hard-edged, you know, tough. And we go there and they want to play these little romantic ditties, and Rod's going, we're playing that, that's ridiculous. But then the promoter starts putting the pressure on, and we've got to learn it on the spot and go out and play to big audiences. There was one in particular. It was a hit of mine called Miles Away. It was only a hit in the Philippines, but it was a big hit, huge. And Rod said, we're not playing that. And we had to play. The first thing we did when we got there was a live TV, and they insisted we played Miles Away. We never rehearsed it. No one knew it. I got the words on the floor, pinned down on the floor. I didn't know it. I did it as a session. It was an hour out of my life, years before. And as soon as I left the studio, I couldn't remember. I'd forgotten it. I got all the words on the floor, Clive Davis.
2: 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This is a breath of fresh air with Sandy Kaye.
3: It's a beautiful day.
0: You became part of Elton John's record label itself, didn't you? The Rocket Record Company, and released then three studio albums with them that also were really successful for you.
1: Well, they were successful airplay-wise, but not so successful chart-wise. And I always regret that because Rocket Records really believed in their artists. They were a wonderful label. Never.

0: luck, we have it. I did 3 albums for them. The contract ended, and my next record was What Becomes of the Broken Hearted with Dave Stewart, which was a huge hit.
1: Did you feel a bit guilty?
0: I did feel a bit guilty, but I had something else on my mind as well. Because of a contractual detail, CBS chose to sue me at that time. And in many ways, that could have been the end of my career, because it was like 3 or 4 years out of my life. I couldn't work. I had contracts, but I couldn't honor them because I was being sued.

0: wonderful thing happened. I was quite involved with the Alan Parsons Project. I sang on some of their albums. I got to know Alan. Alan actually worked on Odyssey and Oracle. He was an engineer at Abbey Road. So
1: yeah, I remember him telling me that, yeah.
0: He got the idea of getting some guys out of the Alan Parsons Project with me singing and forming a band. The band became Keats, and they only made one album, but he needed me out of this CBS court case. And over lunch, he arranged for it all to be dropped.
1: So once that was sorted out, then you continued to make your own music under your own name and got back together with Rod. When and where was it decided to start doing reunion concerts and tours of the Zombies?
0: Well, I mean, there was a big gap. I'd lost the momentum in my career, you know, so it was a very tough time. That band I mentioned, Keats, which was Eric Wilson's idea.
1: With David Paton.
0: With David Paton, yeah. Im Benson, Stuart Elliott. Peter Bardens from Camel was in it because we'd been working together. He's nothing to do with the Alan Parsons Project. He was the outsider who was...
1: Brilliant.
0: Because he was working with me.

0: after that finished, that was a really tough time for me, the next few years. You have to learn how to survive in this business. It's as important as learning how to play music. Rod remembers this differently, so I'm just going to tell you how I remember it. I started a solo band with a guy called Don Airey, and he's been in many huge heavy rock bands like Rainbow and Gary Moore. And at the moment, he's in Deep Purple. He's the keyboard player in Deep Purple. He started calling me and saying, you know, you should be out on the road playing. And I just completely lost my momentum, probably lost my confidence too. He phoned three or four times, and I said, I can't. How am I going to do this after all these years? My last concert was in 1973 or 74, I think. But he kept calling. Okay, I'll do it. I said, fine, I'll put a band together. You don't have to come to rehearsals. We'll sort it, and that's what happened. That was the first time I'd been on stage for 23 years. That was in 1997.
1: How did that feel on that stage?
0: A little bit strange, but more than scared, I was intrigued because I didn't know if any sound was going to come out when I started singing. I just didn't know what was going to happen. So we got a band going. I got another keyboard player in, but he had an Achilles heel in that he wrote songs. And if anybody asked him to go and play his songs, he would just not turn up for my concerts. Well, this happened three or four times. And the last time, I don't know how we got through it. The keyboard player didn't even know who I was. And I came off stage and my heart was going so fast. I thought, if we go on like this, I'm going to have a heart attack. So I phoned Rod and I said, Rod, I've got 6 dates left on this tour. And Rod said, okay, I'll help you out. I'll do the 6 gigs. But I don't want to go back on the road. So he did, and he loved it. And those 6 gigs lasted from 1999 to 2024 when he was ill.

was adamant that we wouldn't call it the Zombies because the original meant there's only him and me. I mean, man, there are so many bands out there. There are bands out there claiming to be the Zombies that have no members of the Zombies in them. And we both had hits in our own name, but we played Zombie tracks. And we were amazed, the interest in the Zombies. We thought that they're all long gone. It took 7 years, I think. And eventually we talked it through with the other guys, Chris White, Hugh Grandy, Paul Atkinson, sadly had died. And they gave us their blessing. And then we started going out as the Zombies. And we built it up, and then we went to the States, and we were amazed at the reaction there. Building, building, building. In 2019, we were inducted into the Rock and Roll Hall of Fame. It was a big deal.

0: The Zombies was always Rod's idea. It was always Rod's band. He was the musical director, arranger, leader of the band, absolutely.
1: So, Colin, you've just wrapped up a 16-day headline tour of the UK, and now you're getting ready to hit the US. I don't know where you take the energy from.
0: Well, also, I'm recording a solo album at the moment, so I don't have much time to think about whether... Sorry, I got to go. At the time, I don't have to chat yet. I'm really pleased because, I mean, you don't know how an album is like a painting. You don't know how it's going to end up when you start. So I don't know what's going to happen. But so far, it sounds pretty good. We're recording all my songs.

0: just think your story and your career and your humility are all just fabulous, Colin. And I'm so glad that you didn't stay in your boring insurance job or your commerce job or anything. There's so much creativity and spunk about you. Even at 81 years of age, you're just like a kid.
1: Well, I'm as far as you're concerned. I am. You know, I think the business does keep you young. But I think there's a lot of downsides in the music industry. But one of the great upsides is you absolutely do not know what's going to happen next. So if ever you're interviewing a manager or a record executive, they'll tell you, you know, if we do this, this will happen, and then that'll be a hit record, and then they'll do this big tour. They don't know. I'll tell you, it's a little secret. They don't know. So I've told you one of the big secrets about the music business, that no one knows what's going to happen tomorrow. And I like that, because it's exciting.
0: It is exciting. But as you alluded to earlier, it's a skill that you have to develop to handle the ups and downs. Coming off a number one hit and then being in the wilderness for a while is not an easy place to be. And you don't know what happens next. Then you're back up again with another number one hit. Who knows?
1: Yeah, it pays not to get too carried away with the successes, because you know that the dips are going to come. So, I mean, when we have hit records, you know, I mean, just recently in the Heritage chart here, Caroline Goodbye was number two about 4 weeks ago. So that was wonderful. And there have been other hit records over the years. But what I'm interested in is the next record. You know, I'm not going to sit here saying, isn't it great this record's in the charts? I'm worried about the next, or excited, a little bit worried, about the next one. That's the important thing. You know, what comes next?
0: I love it. And you just get better and better and better with age. I just love it.
1: Yeah. Well, there we are. You've got to get used to these things.
0: Yes, you do. It's a bit of a seesaw. Colin Blunstone, I'll let you go. You've been so generous with your time and with your stories. I have really enjoyed chatting with you, and I wish you the best of luck. You don't need it, because you're going to knock them dead everywhere that you play. And I'm looking forward. Perhaps we can chat again when that next album comes out. I'd love to hear all about that.
1: Absolutely. I look forward to that. Thanks for having me on your show. I've really enjoyed our chat.
0: Thank you so much. Me too. Bye now.
1: Bye.
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0: National Radio News.
1: Good afternoon, I'm Melissa Delfs. The Housing Minister says the housing crisis has been cooking for the last 40 years. During question time today, the Shadow Treasurer asked if the government will confirm that it will miss its target to build 1.2 million homes over 5 years by at least 300,000. Minister Claire O'Neill explained what the government is doing to stop the issue and criticised the coalition.
2: The combined effect of our supply measures as a government is going to build an additional 400,000 homes for Australians. A big part of that, Speaker, is our push on social and affordable homes. We have a fundamental belief on the Labor side of politics that the government has got to be involved in the task of housing Australians. Do you remember how many homes they built, Speaker, in 9 years of government? 373 homes, Speaker.
1: Protesters have gathered today outside the Israeli embassy in Canberra, calling for the federal government to eject the ambassador to Israel. It comes after the death of Australian aid worker Zomi Frankem, who was killed in a targeted airstrike in the Gaza Strip. Last month, the Israeli military announced it found there was no suspicion of criminal misconduct surrounding the Australian's death, despite a previous finding there had been failures in how the strike was carried out. Today, demonstrators are demanding justice for Ms. Frankem, an apology and compensation. Reforms that aim to give an anti-corruption commissioner greater powers have come under fire for failing to allow past allegations about Labor-backed construction projects to be investigated in Victoria. Premier Ben Carroll set to introduce the Independent Broad-Based Anti-Corruption Commission Amendment Bill to State Parliament today. Once passed, the new laws will come into effect immediately. But the opposition and the Greens say a late amendment to the bill delivered last night would prevent the commission from investigating corruption in government-funded construction projects, with matters already addressed by the commission off-limits. Australia is set to improve its understanding of soil. David Wilson explains.
3: It's part of the $20 million Soil Science Challenge program, which is delivering research to answer key questions about Australian soil and help build knowledge to address current challenges and prepare for the future. The government-funded initiative supported 11 research projects across 7 Australian universities, who also work with the CSIRO and Rural Research and Development Corporations. It investigated major questions facing Australian soils, including hydrology, carbon dynamics, biology, nutrients and soil root interference. 31 peer-reviewed research papers have already been produced, with more on the way, while helping to develop the next generation of soil researchers and professionals.
1: 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Christian Media and Arts Australia CEO Nathan Brown says community radio has the ability to give voices to otherwise overlooked people. He explained to National Radio News how the sector's value can be quantified.
4: For every dollar that's invested in community broadcasting, it creates sevenfold that, $7.59 in social return. And these are areas like social cohesion and civic participation and well-being and community resilience.
1: And in sport, in tennis, Elena Rybinka, Qinwen Zhang, Mira Andreeva and Coco Gauff are through to the quarterfinals of the US Open, while in the men's draw, Alexander Bloks is through after a four-set win.
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13: 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A is for arms. 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
1: Good afternoon, I'm Alyssa Delfs. The Coalition has attempted to put pressure on the federal government over comments made by the New South Wales Labor Premier about the tobacco excise. This morning, Chris Minns says the tax is perversely driving a situation where more people, not less, are smoking because they've got access to readily available cheap black market cigarettes. Health Minister Mark Butler says the government is not interested in joining the Coalition in a price discounting war with organised crime.
2: We recognise Premier Minns' advocacy around this, but we're not going to pluck figures out of the air with willful blindness about the impact on public health. We're not interested in a bidding war with organised crime. We're interested in shutting down the stores and taking them to court. And we're certainly not interested in this pathetic game of follow the leader that the Leader of the Opposition seems committed to with One Nation.
1: The progress on the preservation of Aboriginal and Torres Strait Islander stories is being shared with the First Nations media sector. Manager, First Nations Engagement at the National Film and Sound Archive of Australia, Caitlin Leroy, is at the Converge Conference on Gimoi Country in Cairns this week. It's being hosted by First Nations Media Australia. She spoke to BBM 98.7 FM today about the partnership between the two bodies.
3: It's important, integral to keep those items with community and the autonomy and the control over those items, the copyright, the intellectual copyright, but the cultural knowledge and the history with community and with mob too.
1: A women's health advocate is asking women to do one thing for themselves this week. Athlete and severe burn survivor Turia Pitt is one of the Women's Health Week campaigners. She says it's not about making major health changes, but rather taking small steps.
4: Could just be drinking more water. It could be going to the gym. It could be going for a walk around the block. Or it could be getting something done that you put off for so long, like my skin check.
1: Tributes are flowing in for a dairy company founder and his daughter, who have been identified as the two people killed in a light plane crash. Ian Campbell and his daughter Hannah were killed yesterday morning when the aircraft crashed south of Brisbane, sparking a large grass fire. Tributes to the father and daughter highlighted the family's support for their local community and Mr. Campbell's contributions to the agricultural sector. And the national winner of the prestigious Rural Women's Award will be named this evening at Parliament House in Canberra. Seven finalists from across Australia are vying it out for the AgriFutures Award, which shines a spotlight on the contributions of rural women to their communities. And finishing with weather, showers in Tasmania and Western Australia tomorrow with mostly dry conditions elsewhere. A large high-pressure system will start to impact conditions across the country well into the weekend. The Bureau of Meteorology's Dean Naramore has the forecast.
5: And while we have a little bit of wet weather through parts of South Australia, WA and NT, it's a lot drier though through much of Eastern Australia. Apart from a cold front moving through parts of Tasmania and Victoria, that's going to race up the New South Wales coast on Wednesday. But really dry and cool conditions along the Queensland coast, and those cooler air will continue to spread further northwards and westwards as well behind that cold front as we get later into the day.
1: And taking a look at sport in NRL, it's been revealed that during his five-month injury layoff, Mitch Kenny used the time to shadow Penrith coach Ivan Cleary. It comes after the hooker was the victim of a hip drop tackle in April that left him needing surgery to repair his left foot. But Kenny was able to return to action on the eve of the final series after putting his energy into helping lead Penrith's off-field preparation, presenting to teammates in analysis sessions on either side of his recovery work.
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6: 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Take a look at the weather around the central tablelands. A very simple forecast for throughout today, including the afternoon. Clear, light winds. That's it. A top of 18 degrees forecast for Bathurst Day alongside a low of 3. In Orange, 15 degrees is the forecast top alongside a low of 2. It's currently 14.5 degrees, feels like 11.8 in Orange. 15.7 in Bathurst feels like 13.1. Fire danger rating today is moderate. UV index is high. Chance of rain, 5%. 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
6: 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And coming up in the next exactly just over 52 minutes, we'll be hearing from the Mayor of Bathurst, Robert Taylor, or Stumpy, as many of us know him, about the goings on in Bathurst Council. What's happened, what's happening, what might be about to. There's plenty coming up, including quite a bit to do with the races. And we'll also be hearing from Jackie Fowler, the secretary of the Kidale Country Show, which is on its way to Kidale this weekend. Plenty coming up there, as we will hear. Across the hour, I'll also be bringing you the local news heads and shorts. They're coming quite soon. Marianne Jakes will bring us our regular Arts Out West update. That's coming even sooner. I've also got some community notices for you. They're a little bit later on in the program. And of course, throughout, some great music from our Aussie musicians. A lot of new music in the program this afternoon. A couple of less than a week old kind of new songs, I think. And that includes this one from Tom Mack, which is simply named Brave. You are listening to Community Drive on 2MCE FM.

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1: Arts Out West, a roundup of what's happening in the arts around the Central West.
2: Hello there, it's Marianne Jakes here from Arts Out West, taking a look at what is on stage at the moment. And the wonderful stage production of Bluey's Big Play is headed to Orange and Bathurst this week and next. This is the hit show. I saw it a few years ago. I loved it. If you love the TV show Bluey, this is the same sort of vibe. It's on stage. It's an original story, but it actually fits in with the TV stories. And it's delightful. You might even get a little teary. It's very special. Grab a ticket. It's on Friday and Saturday at Orange Civic Theatre and then next Wednesday at BMEC. Also on this weekend, something I also adore is the Mudgee Shorts. These are short plays written, directed, performed by local people. They're all about 10 minutes long. It is such a great way for people to try out new writing, for people to do some acting without having to spend a lot of time rehearsing, for people to practice being directors. They're funny, they're fast, there's something for everyone, and they are on this Friday and Saturday nights at the theatre above the library in Mudgee. If you love locally made theatre, get yourself to Mudgee. In Lithgow, there's some music at the Donnybrook Hotel. Fathom is looking to break the Guinness Book of World Records by performing the most concerts in one day. And the Donnybrook Hotel will be just one of the locations. Following their performance, there'll be local favourites. So Fathom will perform, they'll disappear off to do all the other gigs, but you can stick around and hear local music. That's from 3 o'clock this Saturday in Lithgow. And in Oberon, the Country Dance Hall project comes to the Malachi Gilmore Hall. There is nothing quite like a night in a country hall full of bush dancing, live country music, and a whole lot of fun. And this rolls into the Malachi Gilmore for a night that takes everyone into that classic Aussie bush dance with a bit of a modern country kick. There'll be a dance caller, John Healy, who's been at it for 40 years, and he's going to talk you through the classics. Yes, the heel and toe polka will be in there, and all the others. This is one for the full family. It is on Saturday from 5 through until late at the Malachi Gilmore Hall in Oberon. Stacks of other stuff on the calendar. If you're looking for entertainment, head to What's On at centralnsw.com.
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6: On the way, we're going to be hearing from Dr. Simon Longstaff. He is from the Ethics Centre.
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6: Yes, it is. And it's currently 16 minutes past the hour of 4pm here on Community Drive. And it's now time for the local news heads and shorts. And these stories are courtesy of the Western Advocate in Bathurst and the Central Western Daily in Orange. And considering I've got the Central Western Daily in front of me, we'll begin with that one first. The group behind the next chapter of the former Bill's Bean site on McLaughlin Street in Orange has been revealed as its new cafe emerges closer to its opening date. Local hospitality group Eat By Ever announced it is opening its latest venue, Mabel's, at the former site of the once popular cafe in an Instagram post published last month. According to the post, the cafe is set to open in spring on an unspecified date, with the process of recruiting staff already underway. The venue posted that it was not opening until we know we're going to be giving the best service in town. Well, whilst it's not our first rodeo, it's time to begin the hardest part of any new venue. Building our team, team Mabel's, the Post read. Mabel's will also be selling items from a pantry in the corner of the venue with a call-out made seeking local producers to provide stock. Honey, jam, oil, pasta, bread, eggs, pickles, sauces, small batch, anything. The stuff you'd actually reach for on a Tuesday night, made by someone down the road instead of a factory interstate, the Post said. The cafe's page also acknowledged the history of the site, which was formerly home to a butcher shop. The heyday of doctors making house calls may be over, but one Orange vet is hopeful the concept isn't done for just yet. After many years spent as a locum, Elise Kinsey moved to town in March this year to take up a job at one of the veterinary hospitals there. The team is amazing and the standard of care is so high, she said. But as usual, when I'm a clinic all the time, I miss being outside and the flexibility of being out and about on the road. That was all the motivation she needed to make the leap and begin her own business as a mobile vet while continuing to work at Mulberry Lane. But the use of her own, already secured years ago with this very idea in mind, Miss Kinsey expects to have EK Veterinary Services up and running from the middle of this month. Catering to animals big and small, the jack of all trades wants to make sure no pet goes unseen. Hopefully this gives a bit more access to people that find it hard to go to the vet, whether it's because they don't have a licence or their animal is petrified when they get to the front door, Miss Kinsey said. I love everything, birds, reptiles, rabbits, you name it. Operating on Mondays, Thursdays and the occasional Saturday, Miss Kinsey expects to be flat out right from the word go. And now it's across to the Western Advocate. And authorities have confirmed contingency plans are in place in times of a natural disaster in the area of a major detour route. But this hasn't quelled the concerns of local residents. On Wednesday, August 19th, politicians paid visits to the Great Western Highway closure at Mount Victoria, with both the state and federal governments committing $100 million each, total $200 million, to fund the road repairs. During their visit, New South Wales Minister for Roads, Jenny Aitchison, was asked if there was a contingency plan in place if a natural disaster was to close the Darling Causeway or Bells Line of Road and completely cut the Central West off from Sydney. She said Transport for New South Wales had been working on the plans for the detour since day one of the closure back in March. I'm quite happy to direct Transport to be more transparent with the community about what happens if a natural disaster closes the road, if there is a concern, she said. A spokesperson said Transport for New South Wales has plans and procedures in place to manage the state's road network in the event of any emergency or unplanned closure. Concerns have been raised that changes to the way disaster recovery funding is handed out could cost towns around the Central West millions of dollars. In June, the federal government announced a raft of proposed changes that would impact communities such as those hit hardest during the 2022 flood disaster like Molong and Yagara. It was billed as a simpler and fairer system, which included the implementation of a 50-50 funding model between state and Australian governments. But an analysis provided by Cabon Shire Council indicated that should this proposed system have been in place since 2019, in a time where six disaster events occurred across the LGA, they would be nearly $12 million worse off. The figures put forward by the council stated that 50-50 cost sharing alone would have reduced the Commonwealth funding to Cabon by $4.6 million. Either the state and or council will have to fund the shortfall to maintain existing levels of support, the report read. This would impact on available funding for other programs for local government, and it may have an impact on the ability of councils to deliver essential services. During the August 25th Cabon Council meeting, it was agreed that continued advocacy against the proposed funding model would be undertaken. And those were the local news heads and shorts, courtesy of the Western Advocate in Bathurst and the Central Western Daily in Orange. Remember, you can hear all those stories read in full, plus everything else in the paper, during 2MCE's Talking Newspaper from noon to 1 o'clock, Mondays to Fridays. There, 2MCE staff and volunteers and Charles Sturt staff and students read to you the local papers. And that's noon to 1 o'clock every weekday right here on 2MCE FM. Right now, though, you're listening to Community Drive, and it's 21 minutes past four.
12: 2MCE, broadcasting in the shadow of Wahloo and Gunnabulla across Wiradjuri.

0: National Motor Racing Museum is launching a Peter Brock King of the Mountain exhibition, just looking at the life and success of the motorsport champion. And they put together a display and an exhibition up there at the museum. So it'll be opening today, Ali. And it's just a highlight to the success that Peter had, especially up here at Bathurst and Mount Panorama, and some of the renowned victories he's had up here. So the exhibition's opening today. And also, Ali, anyone that's interested, it's coming up. It's free entry today from 11 a.m. to 3 p.m. as well for anyone who wants to come up and have a look at the exhibition. And it'll be running from today right through until the Christmas holidays. So, look, it's a tribute to Peter. He was very well and putting his mark up here in Mount Panorama. So, look, looking forward to getting up there today myself and have a look at the exhibition. So that'll be opening today. And as I said, it'll be run right through to the Christmas holidays, Ali.
1: Fantastic. And keeping on the motorsport theme, as you mentioned, my absolute favourite time of the year is fast approaching the Repco Bathurst 1000. And as always, there's so much activity happening not only on track, but also off track.
0: Yeah, off track. You know, in association with, and the events girls do a wonderful job with coordination with the Repco Supercar events staff as well. Of course, it's not just the race anymore, Ali. It's a full week of celebration and exhibition and fun. So it's commencing this year, no different, but also in the scheme of Peter Brock's passing, they're going to have a helmet in Church Street. It'll be 10-metre high helmet, 16-metre wide, with all his an exhibition of all his some artwork and some of his fabulous victories up here at Mount Panorama. So that's happening. Wednesday, we've got the motocross. That's on Tuesday, the motocross. We've got the bikes there in the CBD in Russell Street. Wednesday, we've got the track to town with the cars and the signings. And, of course, Thursday, all the action starts up at the Mount. And, Ali, this year we're going through to the Monday. And there's been a little bit of news in the news that on Monday we're extending the celebrations and holding a concert down at the CBD in the middle of town just to hold back the traffic from exiting Bathurst so we can just relieve that pinch point down there at Liftgate. So full details of that will be announced in the coming weeks, but that goes through the whole week of celebration. As I said, Ali, it's not just the action up the Mount, it's action down in the CBD area as well. So looking forward to that commencing, but starting today with the Peter Brock exhibition up in the Motor Racing Museum.
1: Wow, well, yeah, there's so much going on. That just sounds super special. And
0: it's all happening, Al. All happening.
1: Yeah, exactly. And speaking of special, Bathurst is home to some of Australia's most unique but threatened species. And to help students to learn and connect with their amazing environment, Council has developed the Threatened Species Learning Program.
0: Yeah, Nellie, this is something I didn't know. I didn't know that we had some of the most threatened species here in our own little backyard. So, and as you said, to help that, the Fossil Museum, the Australian Fossil and Mineral Museum, has put together 5 modules to help you learn about threatened species here in our area and how we can protect those. So anyone interested in that, they can get hold of our website down there at the Australian Fossil and Mineral Museum or drop down there and see them and get all the information. And it's just, as I said, 5 modules on, you know, just threatened species, support, how you can support them and possibly, you know, retain these species that are being threatened. So there we go. There's something I didn't know. I didn't know that we had a lot of these threatened species here right in our backyard. So I might have to do some of those modules myself, Ali,
1: yeah,
0: and catch up what's happening. But look, they're available down there. On the website, on the Australian Fossil Mineral Museum website, or drop down and see them and they can give you all the details.
1: Amazing. And lastly, there's still time to make a submission on Council's draft flood study update.
0: Yeah, look, this has been a bit of a contentious issue, the update flood study. This is the first one we've done since 1996, so it's an issue that, or a plan that we have to put together directed by local government, state government, so we have to do it and update it. And of course, there's been, a lot of conversation about it, a lot of,

0: interest in it. So we've extended that exhibition for another 14 days and it's closing on this Friday, the 11th, Bally. So anyone else or anyone that hasn't put a submission in and wants to have a look at that study, please get on our website, have a look at it, put a submission in. As I said, it's closing this Friday at 4 p.m. And we've extended that for another 40 days. So we've done it for 53 days, this exhibition. And have a look at the frequently asked questions. And if you wish to put in a submission, please do so. But it'd have to be done by this Friday coming up, Ali.
1: Mayor of Bathurst, Robert Taylor, or Stumpy as many of us know him, speaking to Ali Sproul on 2MCE Breakfast this morning. It's now 28 minutes past four. You're listening to 2MCE's Community Drive, and I think it's time for another song. This one comes from Jem Casadaley, and it's All I'm Thinking About.

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4: 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And we'll begin with the weather around the Central Tablelands. Let's have a look at what we have. It's currently 15.7 degrees in Bathurst, feels like 12.2, a top of 18 was forecast for today, alongside a low of 3. Meanwhile, in Orange, a top of 15 degrees was forecast, alongside a low of 2, and it is about that top at 14.6 degrees, feels like 11.8. Fire danger rating today is moderate, UV index is high. The forecast is very simple, clear, light winds. That's it. Tomorrow's forecast, a top of 13 degrees is forecast for Orange, alongside yet again, another low of 2. In Bathurst, slightly warmer, a top of 17. A mostly sunny day, partly cloudy, the chance of frost in the south in the early morning, and the chance of fog around the region in the early morning. There is a slight chance of shower out the Blue Mountains the late afternoon and evening. Chance of rain elsewhere virtually naught. Winds are northwesterly, southwesterly 15 to 20 kilometres an hour, becoming southwesterly 15 to 25 kilometres an hour in the morning, and then turning southeasterly during the afternoon and evening. Bit longer than today's. And that does seem to be a bit of a theme running through the rest of the week. Temperatures in both cities are going to be in the high teens, low 20s, top temperatures that is. Low temperatures in the single digits, mostly around the lower half of the single digits. Sunny days, not much rain in the forecast, a couple of isolated spikes next Monday, but that is all the rain I can see, and a mostly sunny week with perhaps a little bit of cloud and fog, but that is virtually it. Now let's have a look at the traffic around the Central Tablelands. Looking at the routes over the Blue Mountains, we have some ongoing work at Mount Tomar. I think there's some slope stabilisation work that's still going and will be until the end of the month. You're advised to allow 5 minutes of extra travel time to get through there. Meanwhile, on the Great Western Highway, there's a smattering of roadworks around Springwood and Falcon Bridge and Blackheath, but that is virtually it. Meanwhile, in Lithgow, there is a bit of work going on. This is due to changed traffic conditions and a load limit on the main street between Lithgow Street and Clyd Street. That's not the one that we now use to get to Chifley Pass, because that is Mort Street and that appears to be all okay. There is all ongoing roadwork on Chifley Road during weekday nights and weekdays, and also on Sunday nights. This is likely to cause delays of up to 5 minutes if you're travelling up Chifley Pass during those times. Between Lithgow and Bathurst, nothing to report. There is some ongoing work in Bathurst itself, ongoing work on Stewart Street between the Mitchell Highway and Keppel Street. This is Sundays, Mondays, Tuesdays, Wednesdays and Thursdays, 7pm to 5am. Reduced speed limit in these areas. Allow extra travel time for that. That's just scheduled road maintenance. On the highways heading west out of Bathurst, nothing to report between Bathurst and Blaney. Between Bathurst and Orange, there's a little bit of road work around Dunkeld. In Orange itself, the only thing I have on my radar currently is some work on March Street at McLaughlin Street. There is some road work going on there. Not a lot of information available about that one. Similar details at Bargwana Road at Bloomfield Road south of town. That's currently closed between the Gosling Creek Reserve Car Park and 45 Bargwana Road. Detours via Buttle Road. That is virtually all the traffic information for today's show. As always, please remember to drive safely. Now, still to come on the programme in the exactly 23 minutes, just clicked over, in fact, that we have until the National Radio News at 5. We'll be hearing from Jackie Fowler, the Secretary of the Kewdale Country Show. That's on its way this weekend. We've also got some community notices on the way and, of course, some more great music. And I think we'll be getting back underway. Going to go slightly older to last month in terms of my song selection, or this might be a little bit older, but it's still from 2026, and you probably heard this before. It's Paul Kelly with Take It Handy.

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1: Song from Paul Kelly's latest album there, 70. That one is called Take It Handy. Well, it's now 20 minutes to 5 here on 2MCE's Community Drive, and it's now time to put the community in community radio with some community notices. And we'll begin with one from the Orange Community Health Centre, who are here for everybody. And they have a monthly women's health clinic, and that's on at the Orange Community Health Centre in Kite Street, the third Friday of every month, which in this case would be the 18th. It offers free confidential clinics for all from puberty to menopause and beyond. And that's at the Orange Community Health Centre, Kite Street, third Friday of every month. In this case, that would be the 18th. To book, and they do ask that you do, please, you can call 02-6393-4800. Now, I mentioned in my traffic report that there's some ongoing work around Mount Toma on Bells Line of Road. Well, here's some more details. Slope stabilisation and pavement reconstruction, that's what's going on. It's been going on since the 13th of July. We'll be going on until Friday, the 2nd of October. And the day work hours are 7am to 5pm weekdays and 7pm to 5am at night, Monday to Thursday. They pack up each Friday evening. Road is restored to full operation from Friday evening, to Monday morning, and there's no work on Friday nights, weekends or public holidays. However, when there is work, there is traffic control and a reduced speed limit of 40 k's an hour and a 24-hour single lane closure from Monday to Friday. Pilot vehicles will be guiding motorists through the work zone during each shift, and whilst the road will remain open, drivers are asked to allow 5 minutes of extra travel time whilst it does. The additional traffic and congestion as a result of Victoria Pass's closure has been considered, as and for that, Transport is staging projects through the Blue Mountains to minimise impacts to local communities. They do thank motorists for their patience during this time. Another thing coming up a bit later on this month, Sunday 20th of September, is the Womble Life Connection Network's next community barbecue and walk and talk in Bathurst. You can join them for a free community barbecue and walk and talk around the Macquarie River at the Bathurst Peace Garden from 11am to 12pm. This is aiming to bring people together to provide a safe space for caring and connection via fortnightly walks in the local community to aid mental health. The next one's on Sunday the 20th of September, and you meet at the Bathurst Peace Garden in Stanley Street. And we've got a few from the Bathurst Regional Council to finish us off. First up, there's a Bathurst 1000 business activation opportunity. The council is inviting local businesses to participate in high impact promotional opportunities to boost visibility and drive foot traffic. They've got window displays, bargain books, late night trading, fan fest, giveaways. For more information on all of these, you can contact the events team on 633 611, or you can sign up online at council's website. I've also got a request for vendors for the upcoming upcoming Kaleidoscope Festival from Multicultural New South Wales. Funding from Multicultural New South Wales will be used to deliver the Kaleidoscope Festival. This will be held on 7th of November at Victoria Park. And for that, they're seeking a vibrant mix of food vendors, market stalls, performers, workshop facilitators that reflect the many cultures. Again, you can email events@bathurst.nsw.gov.au or get involved online at Council's website too. What I'm going to read from the council today, they have a grant writing workshop coming up. Do you want to boost your chances of grant success? The economic development team from council is hosting a free workshop for local businesses, community groups and individuals to gain practical tips to strengthen your applications, feel more confident navigating the grant process. And this is happening in just over a week, Wednesday the 16th of September, for 2 hours, 3pm to 5pm at Bathurst Panthers. It is free, but they do ask that you register, and you can do that at bathurstliveinvest.com.au/grant-writing. It's now nearly 4:45 here on 2MCE's Community Drive. Those are our community notices. We'll have our chat about the Kudal Country Show. That's coming up very, very soon. I think you've been waiting long enough. But first, here's a couple of other things that we do at 2MCE.
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1: Well, out in the country, one focal point of many of our towns is the country show. Many towns have one. Bathurst has one. Orange has got one. Newbridge has got one. I think even Taranar has one. They're very big events in the calendar of many of our towns. And to that list, we can add Kewdale. Well, it's probably already on the list because it's been going for 125 years. And it's back this weekend. And to tell us all about it, here's its secretary, Jackie Fowler. Jackie, how are you today?
5: I'm doing great. How are you today?
1: Very good, very good. Very excited to hear about what you've got coming up. So what do you have coming up?
5: Oh, we've got a lot of things coming up. We have lots of entertainment for the kids. Fairy Lala's back again this year, I think for the fifth year in a row that we've had her. We've got some roving circus performers coming in. We've got reptile shows. We've got lots of inflatables, including axe throwing and a climbing wall and a mechanical bull. We have the highlight always is our dog high jump program. Everybody loves to see these little dogs do their high jumps, so that's on again this year. New to the show this year, we're having a ute show and we're having lawnmower races, and we actually are going to have the Kewdale Bowling Club is going to operate a bar on site for us as well this year.
1: So that's something that interests me. Obviously, a lot of people around the country, they do love their utes. So the ute show is going to be a very popular one, I imagine. But a lawnmower race as your finale coming up on Sunday. A lawnmower race.
5: Yes. So we're going to have all the hay bales set out so nobody, crashes into it. We're going to see who wins the prize.
1: That should be quite an entertaining one, I think.
5: We're hoping so, yes. We had several people ask for it for years, and so finally this year we said, you know what? It's the 125th show. Let's put one on and see how it goes.
1: 125 years indeed. So this is just one of the things that you've got coming up for your 125th, because it is quite the milestone. First of all, congratulations on reaching the milestone, Jackie. And second of all, have you got anything special, apart from the lawnmower race, obviously, to mark the milestone?
5: We're having just all kinds of different events. We're having a huge market. We've got 30-plus different market stalls coming on this year. Our canteen's putting on some special steak sandwiches this year. And all of our pavilion entries are on for the year as well, going back to that tradition that you have for 125 years, your jams and your cakes and your crafts and all of those special events, and lots for the kids to do as well in the pavilion entries as well.
1: Plenty coming up. And one thing that is going to be popular, because it's popular at pretty much every Central West show, a bit of a staple at shows all around the region, and probably for the last 124 at Kewdale as well, is your horse program. Talents, skills, and of course, anyone who likes horses, and as I say, there are plenty of them, that's one for them.
5: Yes, we definitely have an expanded horse program this year. Unfortunately, our show jumping was canceled this year, but our horse program, we've extended, there's four rings this year. The Pony Club's putting on a new program as well this year for us, so it should be a big, exciting event.
1: And there's plenty, and as we've mentioned, that it's one of many horses, livestock, pavilion exhibits, market stalls, live music, children's entertainment, plenty of food, and of course lawnmowers. I'm just picturing that in my head. It already looks like great fun, both to watch and of course to be part of. So
5: absolutely.
1: Jackie, just remind us, where is this all going on and when?
5: All right, it's going to be Sunday the 13th. It's at the Kiddow Showground, which is 125 Davies Plains Road. Our gates open at 9 o'clock, and we're running until 5 o'clock that afternoon.
1: A fun day of events in Kiddow for the 125th Kiddow Show. And that was its secretary, Jackie Fowler, speaking to us here on 2MCE about the 125th Kiddow Show, which is coming to Kiddow this coming Sunday on the 13th. Jackie, an absolute pleasure to hear about all of this. Thank you very much for speaking with us. I hope it all goes brilliantly.
5: Thank you very much. We appreciate it.

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5: And just as we started the show with a one-syllable name song in the form of Tom Mack's Brave, we'll finish it with one too. That was Bella McKenzie with Girl. And with just over or just under 5.5 minutes left to the National Radio News at 5 o'clock. That's just about all I could squeeze into today's Community Drive here on 2MCE FM. Out there, of course, on 92.3 in Bathurst, 94.7 in Orange, or streaming online via 2MCE.org and the Community Radio Plus app. I do hope you've enjoyed the programme this afternoon. Coming up at 5 o'clock is the National Radio News, and that will be followed by The Wire at 5 o'clock. That is Community and Indigenous Radio's National Current Affairs programme. At 5.30, we've got Fourth Estate, Journalists on Journalism from 2SER. At 6 o'clock, rather, we've got Alternative 80s. Brett Van Heekren's going to take us through the Alternative 80s. At 7 o'clock, we've got SOS. At 8 o'clock, Great Sounds of Music. And at 10 o'clock, Dichotomy. Plenty coming up to keep you well and truly entertained throughout the evening on 2MCE FM. If you can't remember all of that, one, I don't blame you, it's quite a lot, and two, you can find our full program guide for the entire week online at 2MCE.org. 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Who knows, perhaps some of you are. From me, Doug Wilson, it's been an absolute pleasure to present Community Drive for you on this rather sunny Tuesday afternoon. It's not been too cold either. I do hope you have enjoyed the show, and I do thank you for your company. And I will be seeing you tomorrow morning for 2MCE Breakfast. Now, to take us through to the National Radio News at 5, here's another of those new songs that I mentioned before. Now, we've heard plenty of songs from the country. We've heard the mayor from the country. We've had, and we've even had a country show. So why don't we finish today's Community Drive with country songs from Olive May?

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1: Good afternoon, I'm Alyssa Delfs. The Prime Minister has emphatically ruled out the possibility that new digital duty of care legislation could be used to shut down criticism of the government. Announced today in Canberra, the new laws will aim to give individuals the power to control their own feeds through a new opt-out feature that will allow users to pause the use of algorithms on social media platforms. Anthony Albanese and Communications Minister Annika Wells say it's about protecting Australians from digital harms.
2: It's not about censorship. It's about giving people control themselves over what they see.
3: This is about basic safety standards for online services and about the onus being on big tech to identify risks on their platform and to mitigate against those risks. This is about the systems and the tools and the features that cause harm and mostly serious harm for children.
1: A Victorian inquiry has handed down its findings into LGBTQ plus hate crimes in the state, revealing they are often underreported and not recognised as hate crimes by police. The Legislative Council inquiry also revealed that such acts are frequently committed by thrill seekers, enabled by what it has called the relative permissibility of homophobic acts in society. The investigation report includes 41 findings and 35 recommendations to the state government to strengthen policing and the prevention of hate crimes related to gender or sex, as well as funding for LGBTQ plus health and legal centres to support victims and the wider community. Outside the gates of Israel's Canberra embassy, images of some of the 20,000 children killed in Gaza were strung across the lawn, hung by protesters who gathered today to demand an independent investigation into the death of Australian aid worker Zomi Frankham. Ms. Frankham was killed by the Israeli Defence Forces in April 2024 alongside other humanitarians while driving to deliver basic aid to the Gaza Strip. The findings of an Israeli investigation announced last month suggested there was no suspicion of criminal misconduct surrounding her death, despite a previous finding that there had been failures in how the attack was carried out. The Greens are backing animal advocacy groups who are urging Biosecurity Tasmania to investigate the state's major salmon farm operators. David Wilson reports.
4: Animals Australia says it wants the inquiry over serious animal welfare concerns for the operators' treatment of farmed Atlantic salmon, as well as seabirds, seals and dolphins. Deputy Leader of the Greens, Senator Maureen Faruqi, is also the party spokesperson for animal welfare. She says the premature deaths of millions of salmon suggest severe breaches of animal welfare obligations and must be investigated with urgency and seriousness. Ms. Faruqi also blamed the past and current governments, adding that if any other animal died prematurely in the millions under an industry's watch, there would be outrage and horror, but the salmon industry has escaped this scrutiny.
1: And following in his father's footsteps, Prince George will continue a long-standing family tradition starting at Eton College, the elite school which has produced 20 British Prime Ministers, as well as the Prince of Wales and his uncle, the Duke of Sussex. And in sport, Cricket Australia has approved privatisation in the Big Bash League, leading the way for a dramatic shake-up of the sport. CA today approved states being able to sell their teams to private investors despite opposition from New South Wales and Queensland. Meantime, Chief Executive of CA, Todd Greenberg, says it's Australian cricket's job to make decisions in the best interest of the whole sport.
5: I think what I've learned in my short time in cricket, the federated model makes it pretty hard to align everyone's interest at one point in time. And that's what Cricket Australia's leadership is. We have to at least get to some point after all the decisions and after all the analysis, make a decision. And the board have made that decision.
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0: Hello, and welcome to The Wire, your national and independent coverage of current affairs right across Australia on community and Indigenous radio. I'm Mary-Kate Hannigan, coming to you from 4ZZZ in Meanjin, Brisbane. And today on the show...
1: And we should have more control over whether we see extreme content and whether we actually want content that we will react to but might actually be quite, you know, harmful to us. I think having more control over that is really important.
0: Australians could soon have more control over what they see on social media, with Labor's plan to crack down on social media algorithms. Also,
2: back in 2007, it was about a population of 10,000 dugongs, and our results from the last survey are showing about a 50% decline of, now we're down to about 5,000 dugong.
0: Sharp decline in dugong numbers in the Gulf of Carpentaria prompts calls for more research funding to support the species. And later today,
3: awards are recognition, but you don't really get the award for the work you've done yourself. You get the award to recognise all the people that have helped you along the way.
0: The Wire continues showcasing the work Queenslanders do to support multicultural communities. We'll have this and more for you over the next half hour. Thanks for being with us today. We're on air across Australia, thanks to the Community Radio Network and support from the Community Broadcasting Foundation. First up today, the search of an Indigenous teenager who was removed from a bus at gunpoint may have been illegal. The Commonwealth Ombudsman has found racial bias may have been involved in the arrest of a 17-year-old boy in Canberra last year. Australian Federal Police officers had their guns drawn when they arrested him in November. The officers quickly learned they had the wrong person, but continued to search him anyway. NIRS reporter Adam Evans spoke to the Commonwealth Ombudsman Ian Anderson, who made 8 recommendations in his report about the incident.
4: An Aboriginal youth who's sitting on a bus, he's just going to go and visit his auntie, and then police pull the bus over. 3 police come on with guns drawn. They take him off the bus, put him to the ground, handcuff him, arrest him. Very quickly, they realise that actually, he's not the person that they're looking for. Earlier in the day in Canberra, there had been an incident with someone dressed almost identically who had a knife and had stabbed someone and was behaving erratically. That's the person police were looking for. They very quickly realised the youth they'd pulled off the bus wasn't that person. Some of them apologised to him and they released him. But then another one of the policemen actually decided to go ahead and search him, even though they knew that he wasn't the person they were looking for. And that search, in my view, was both improper and probably unlawful. They didn't ask his name. They didn't ask for where he lived. They just put him back on the bus. And that was also wrong, because actually they have a legal obligation when you detain an Aboriginal youth to promptly reach out to a responsible person in their family and tell them what's happened. And here, where they'd traumatised this youth, put him off at gunpoint, they had an obligation to actually get him home safely and to explain to his family what he'd actually been through, and they didn't do any of that. So there are a few things that they really didn't do properly.
5: Yeah, as you said, he was he is 17, and he's a minor, right? Like, what are the rules?
4: Absolutely.
5: What are the rules for police engaging with minors?
4: So there are special rules about the use of force. So, for example, handcuffs should only be used if it's the last resort. In this case, because they had been told that the person that they were after was in fact on the bus, and the only person who looked like that was the youth who was dressed almost identically, had almost identical bag. So they thought they were dealing with someone who had a weapon and was behaving erratically, and that's why they used force in the ways that they did. That was in accordance with their training and with Australian Federal Police policy. So that all went that way. But generally you should be much more careful when dealing with youth as opposed to adults. And there is this express obligation that if you've actually then detained someone, a youth, you need to really promptly reach out to their family. And they certainly didn't do that.
5: I saw something in the article about there's no definition for racial profiling. Is that within the police force?
4: So the Australian Federal Police have done an internal investigation as well of this incident, and as part of that they were looking at whether there had been racial profiling involved. But we found that they didn't actually have a clear definition of what racial profiling is. the definition that they were using, in our view, was inconsistent with the Human Rights Act. So we said they need to get a clear definition. There was also a question about how they were using race as a descriptor when they were talking about the person that they were looking for. And I didn't think that it was appropriate or indeed useful for them to be referring to simply an Aboriginal youth, because Aboriginal and Torres Strait Islander people look as different and are as culturally different as non-Aboriginal people. So it's not everyone looks the same. It's not helpful just to say an Aboriginal person. So I've recommended that the Australian Federal Police develop objective descriptors rather than referring to someone's race.
5: What are some of these recommendations that you think are the most important maybe that get through?
4: So, look, the first recommendation, it seemed to me that there was some confusion as to who was actually in charge amongst the various police that were involved. Things were happening quite quickly, but because it wasn't clear who was in charge, there weren't clear decisions made as to would they stop the bus and board the bus to see if the person was on it, or would they do something different. So my first recommendation is that they actually provide clear instructions for senior police in a situation like this as to how to exercise command so that there's clarity. And I think that lack of command also played out in terms of the lack of aftercare, because no one actually said, okay, here's what we need to do to look after this youth and get him home safely. They all walked away. So lack of clarity over command, the first one. A definition for racial profiling is the second one. Using objective descriptors is the third recommendation. The fourth one is about developing and training ACT police in trauma-informed policing so that they're quicker to recognise that if they've actually done something to someone, particularly an innocent person like this situation, they need to in fact provide some aftercare to them, not just leave them. Because the youth involved here, he's still traumatised by this. And this is, it happened in November, he's still traumatised many months later.
0: NIRS reporter Adam Evans speaking with Commonwealth Ombudsman Ian Anderson.
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0: Australians could soon have more control over what they see on social media, with Labor's plan to crack down on social media algorithms. Proposed laws would create a digital duty of care for social media users in Australia, letting users opt out of algorithm-driven feeds, which critics say can amplify harmful content. The changes are aimed at giving people greater choice over how social media platforms shape what they see, with the draft legislation set to be released by Communication Minister Annika Wells later this week. To learn more about the proposed laws and how they might look in practice, I spoke to Tama Lever, Professor of Internet Studies at Curtin University.
1: But what it sounds like is that there will be an option to essentially opt out of the default recommender algorithm, so the default system that organises what content is displayed in the average sort of landing page of a social media platform. So, for example, Instagram's main feed or TikTok's main feed or something like that. Now, on one level, this makes perfect sense. The recommender algorithm is essentially the software that decides what you see, what you see more of, what you see less of, how long you see it, what it tries to suggest to you next. If you were looking at that sort of feed, say 10, maybe 15 years ago, it would have been essentially a reverse chronological feed of the people that you had explicitly chosen to follow. But over the last decade or so, that has drifted more and more to what the recommender algorithm thinks that you will watch for the longest. And what you will watch for the longest doesn't necessarily mean the highest quality or the best content, but the content that you're most likely to respond to, including content that might make you very angry or very sad.
0: If you switch off an algorithm, what would your social media feed actually look like, and how would that differ? There are actually different algorithms, and like how these laws might apply to the different ones.
1: So, I mean, that is one of the real questions. I mean, everybody's talking about the algorithm. I mean, technically, you're not turning off the algorithm. You're turning off one recommender algorithm. Something else has to take its place. Even content in reverse chronological order is still an algorithm, is still, you know, serving that content to you. So we're turning off one specific sort of algorithm. And you're quite right. So one of the challenges here is that there are lots of different algorithms at work. If we think about Instagram, your stories feed, so the disappearing 24-hour content at the top, that's one algorithm. The main feed is a completely different recommender algorithm. And then if you just click on the Reels tab, you get a third quite different recommender algorithm that's more modeled on, say, sort of TikTok's For You page. So that's three very different things. If the law gives us the capacity to opt out of a recommender algorithm, which one of those surfaces would actually be impacted? We don't know yet. But if this becomes opt-in, then my real fear is that the vast majority of people probably wouldn't take advantage of that option simply because they would probably experience a really strange feed that isn't necessarily better, just different, if it's just opting out of the current version of the recommender algorithm.
0: Yeah, and I think the discourse is, you know, we don't know necessarily how popular the opting out feature is going to be, but it's more, it should be available to people.
1: Absolutely. So having the option to opt out is important and is better than nothing. But I think the one of the big challenges here is that the vast majority of people never change their default settings. They don't tweak things. They don't go in and make, you know, changes, even if there is a toolkit somewhere hidden in the options pages. So a much more powerful piece of legislation would be that people would have to opted out essentially by default, that they would get a reverse chronological feed and they would have to choose to opt back in to a recommender system. That would be incredibly powerful legislation because it would mean that people would have to make explicit choices.
0: The kind of main point behind this is to reduce the amount or reduce the risk of harmful content, particularly for young people online. Do we know the likelihood that these laws are going to be effective in doing that?
1: That's a really difficult question to answer. I mean, I think it's important to try, and it's important to have spent the energy at looking at what a better social media experience can be. And I do think it's important to try and keep the good bits. Like, social media is so important to so many people. It is where we connect with other people. It's where we might find our sort of, you know, our political voice. It's where we might, you know, find the news for a lot of people, assuming content that way is a really important part of young people's lives. So I think it's important to keep the good bits. I do think that trying to regulate, trying to say there should be less of the bad bits and we should have more control over whether we see extreme content and whether we actually want the content that we will react to but might actually be quite, you know, harmful to us. I think having more control over that is really important. But the devil will be in the details because we don't know how that option or those opportunities will be presented to us, whether that will be something really clear and obvious that everyone can understand and make choices, or whether it's going to be something that's buried across five different control panels. And I do worry that if we look at the way that the social media ban legislation went through, there was no explanation of how it would work, only sort of an aspiration. And because of that, it's not been implemented very successfully at all. And it would be such a shame that if an opportunity like the digital duty of care didn't have the technical detail to make it work in the same way that the aspiration is to give everyone a better experience.
0: Professor Tama Lever from Curtin University there, ending that report. 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I'm Mary-Kate Hannigan in Brisbane. A big hello to our friends in Armidale on 2ARM, to our listeners in Alice Springs on ACCC, and to the other side of the country on Radio Galari in Broome, Western Australia,

0: An aerial survey reveals the dugong population in the Gulf of Carpentaria has dropped by 50% since 2007. The decline is mostly in the southeast of the Gulf of Carpentaria, between Queensland and the Northern Territory. Senior research fellow at Charles Darwin University, Dr. Rachel Groom, says there are several reasons for the decline, calling on the federal and state governments to fund research to support the struggling population. The Wire's Eduardo Jordan spoke to Dr. Groom to learn more about the dugongs and the survey's findings.
1: So last year, we were part of an Australian government-funded National Environmental Science Program aerial survey for dugongs and other marine megafauna across the Gulf of Carpentaria. And it's an extensive aerial survey that hasn't been done since 2007. So it was really just a checkup to see on really how the dugong population is going was the main objective.
2: And were you surprised about this decrease of dugongs and why?
1: Yeah, we were really surprised. Back in 2007, it was about a population of 10,000 dugongs, and our results from the last survey are showing about a 50% decline of now we're down to about 5,000 dugong.
2: As you mentioned, I mean, there's a decrease in the dugong population in the Gulf of Carpentaria over the last 18 years. What are some of the reasons that could explain this decrease?
1: Yeah, well, after we found the result, I guess we were really concerned and sort of started looking for, you know, what might be some obvious answers for this decline. And we had started recently some programs with ranger groups where, you know, they've been trained up now to monitor the seagrass within their own sea country. And a couple of those areas have really been able to detect a significant decline in the seagrass biomass and the extent of the meadows. In one location in particular, the Limanbite Marine Park, the Namulcha Aboriginal Corporation, and the Murrumbala Rangers there found a 99% biomass decline in their seagrass, which is one of the most important areas in the Gulf for dugongs. So we have seen, you know, in a few different areas across the Gulf now where there's been significant seagrass decline. And then we looked further into the weather patterns that have been occurring over the last couple of years. And we have had, you know, significant wet weather events and multiple cyclones. So there's been a lot of sedimentation coming into the Gulf area. And also what we found was there's been, I guess, periods of wind that we haven't seen. I think when we look back through the bomb data, it was like the third windiest couple of years in 96 years. So those really big windy periods are resuspending the fine sediments that have come down through the flooding periods. So there's a lot more sediment out there and along the coast, which is likely affecting the seagrass growth. Doesn't provide enough light if you've got too much sediment in the water.
2: How representative is the dugong in First Nations communities?
1: Yeah, I mean, the dugong is one of the most significant marine mammals or marine animals for First Nations groups throughout Northern Australia. We have the largest population of dugong on the planet in Australia. And the cultural connection that people have, there's a cultural responsibility to care for these animals. These animals have lore and they're very much connected with the surrounding sea country environment. So they're really at people's, you know, front of mind when there is this sort of decline reported. It's a deeply concerning thing for many coastal communities. So, you know, when we found these results, we really wanted to be able to bring together the Aboriginal groups from along the Gulf of Carpentaria together with the Australian government, NT government, Queensland governments to really just share in these results.

0: grass areas and just looking to see if there are signs of seagrass recovery, which is a really important part of the dugong population recovery. So that's a key focus, and for, you know, we're really hoping that the governments might be able to work together to better fund rangers to continue their seagrass monitoring and looking at sort of smaller scale drone surveys of dugongs in key hotspot areas as well. In the next few years, it's really going to be a collaborative effort to better understand the recovery of the habitats and the dugongs along the Gulf, and to really shore up those populations for the next few years.
1: Dr. Rachel Groom from Charles Darwin University there, speaking with The Wire's Eduardo Jordan.
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1: The Wire continues showcasing the work Queenslanders do to support multicultural communities. Janeth Dean received the Lifetime Achiever Award for her practical contribution for vulnerable community members, founding the Queensland Muslim Welfare Association. She also co-founded the Queensland Muslim Mini Museum to preserve cultural heritage and celebrate Muslim contributions to the state. The Wire's contributor from 4EB, Irene Tavutavu, asked Janeth Dean about her achievements and what she's most proud of.
3: I've received quite a few awards over the years. The first award I got was the Robbie Williams Award for multicultural work in the community of Moreton. And that was really good because Robbie Williams, he was an Aboriginal that had the cafe up on Mancravat. He passed away, but it was very good to receive an award from an Aboriginal person, and in the name of an Aboriginal person. And Judy Spence gave me that award. That was one of the first, second award. The first award I got was for services to the Muslim community. The Abraham Patel Award for services for having the welfare shop in Woodridge. Awards are just a recognition, but you don't really get the award for the work you've done yourself. You get the award to recognise all the people that have helped you along the way, and it's for the community.
4: So, Janeth, you're still doing work almost every day for the community. You don't do anything for yourself. But tell me a little bit about providing meals for the needy.
3: We did that with the Muslim Charitable Foundation, did it with Rosie's at Logan, across the road from where Kentucky Chicken was. And we did that for quite a few years. Margaret from Rosie's became a very good friend of mine. But when they move to different areas, like they also go to Roma Street Parklands, and it's a little bit late in the night time for me to go there. But my triplet grandchildren have gone there and helped. My daughter's helped. Many of our people from Muslim Charitable Foundation go. Once a month, we take a turn. So it's really good to meet all the people that are homeless and to know you've made a little difference to someone else's life.
4: So what would you say would be your greatest achievement?
3: My greatest achievement was to help migrants that had come from third world countries that had been living in refugee camps, and to know that you've done something to help them and make them feel welcome in the country. I think that's my greatest achievement.
4: So, and recognition for that, what do you think this award means to you, and what will it do for you?
3: The award isn't only for me, it's for the Muslim community, especially when there's so much Islamophobia around, to show that Muslims are participating. They're not just here to be on welfare or anything like that. They're out there to give back to the community. They've been here since before Australia became a country in its own right. My family came in 1898. They were hawkers that went to all the country towns. And we're one of the first continuous Muslim families of Indian descent in Brisbane. And we continue to do the work. My grandfather had the first store in Tennant Creek. I was born in Tennant Creek. I was born in the heart of Australia. I'm a true blue Aussie.
4: And a very hard-working, true blue Aussie that you are. Janeth, what are you currently doing, like, on daytimes?
3: 2 days a week I go to the Muslim Charitable

0: Foundation. I pack goods to go to Sierra Leone from the welfare shop. I had goods stored in a storage shed, and the storage shed closed down. But I want to make sure the goods are not going to landfill, that they're going to people that need it. And in third world countries, they're so happy to get anything. We don't only give clothing, we give school books, we give water flasks, we give bedding, we give all sorts of things. And it makes a difference to people.
1: Lifetime Achiever Award winner from the Multicultural Queensland Awards, Janeth Dean there, speaking with 4EB's Irene Tavu-Tavu. And unfortunately, that's the end of the show today. Thanks so much for listening, wherever you are in Australia. 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The Wire acknowledges the traditional custodians of the Turrbal and Yuggera countries where this program has been produced. And we pay our respects to Aboriginal elders, past, present and emerging. Today, The Wire came to you from 4ZZZ in Meanjin, Brisbane. I'm Mary-Kate Hannigan. As always, thank you so much for your company. And we'll see you next time on The Wire.

0: Hi there, and welcome back to Fourth Estate, the show where we talk media, politics, and everything else in between. From Gadigal Land, Sydney, I'm Tina Quinn. Well, for more than three decades, Karl Stefanovic has been one of the defining faces of Australian television. He survived personal scandals, on-air controversies, and a rapidly changing media landscape. But one podcast interview with far-right agitator Tommy Robinson has brought it all crashing down. Nine has shown him the door, and ARN has, it would seem, cut ties with him as well.
1: So I'm free. Truly independent. It wasn't easy this last couple of days, but we roll on. So here's what I believe in. The public deserve to hear perspectives. This country was built by, you know, hard-working Aussies from all around the world, and they were bound by the same values, but very different experiences. So on my show, I've spoken...
0: Karl Stefanovic says he's free. Free from television, free from editors, free from network executives. But free to do what? Australia doesn't have a Joe Rogan economy. It doesn't have an endless supply of controversial guests or advertisers lining up to bankroll personality-driven culture wars. So has Karl Stefanovic spotted the future of Australian media, or has he badly misjudged the market? Today on Fourth Estate, we look beyond the headlines to ask what his spectacular fall tells us about podcasting, platforming, and whether one of TV's biggest stars has mistaken attention for a business model. Joining us to do so is senior columnist for the Sydney Morning Herald and The Age, Jacqueline Maley. Jackie, thanks so much for being back with us.
2: Thank you for having me.
0: And Crystal Andrews, Reader's Editor for Crikey and the host of their podcast, Cut Through. Welcome, Crystal.
3: Thanks for having me. Glad to be here.
0: Jackie, I want to go to you first because you wrote a very pithy column on this for the Sydney Morning Herald this week in which you touch on Stefanovic's declaration that he's free now, as you write, free to pursue what has become the contemporary version of the traditional male midlife crisis, starting a podcast. He's free of the constraints of a reported $2 million contract. He's free from the security of employment by a network that gave him such latitude that he could show up drunk to work and it was treated as a lark. I mean, this goes to the heart of, I think, everybody's shock because he had a pretty golden run for a long time, right? Do you think part of the shock is that this has actually happened or that it possibly that it took this long for Nine to show him the door?
2: He's definitely had a long career. I think it has had its vicissitudes. So he had a period of time, of course, when he was taken off air, off the Today Show at least. His contract was not cancelled or anything like that, but he was taken off the Today Show because of just basically bad publicity surrounding his divorce. So one of those examples of a big star's personal life dominating too many headlines and causing basically reputational damage, at least in the eyes of the TV executives. But he still was getting paid.
0: And he was on nearly $3 million a year at that point, and he was rested for a year and was still getting paid the entire time.
2: Yeah, reportedly. I mean, these are all reported figures, and I have no doubt they're sort of pretty accurate, but we don't, of course, know what the contracts were. But, yeah, he was reportedly Nine's highest paid star. Nine, of course, owns the newspapers that I work for, I should declare that. But we don't have a lot to do with the TV side. It's just funny to hear someone declare themselves free of a situation that, you know, does not sound that onerous to a lot of people, which is, yeah, a multi-million dollar contract, a roving sort of brief to do not only the TV morning show but also lots of other reporting that he did around the network when he wanted to. He certainly travelled a lot and, yeah, he was basically treated as the golden child of the network for a long time. So to liberate yourself from that and to declare yourself a warrior of free speech, it was sort of difficult for me to see in what way Karl Stefanovic had been sort of hampered or had his wings clipped, if you know what I mean.
0: Well, the thought was initially that he was intentionally trying to get the sack from Nine so he could then go on an I've Been Cancelled tour, but I've spoken to a number of sources who are all quite close to this, and apparently no, he was hoping to ride out his $2 million contract until the end of the year. Do you think he's perhaps, Crystal, do you think he's maybe not played this as cunningly as he possibly could have?
3: Yeah, I'm quite torn on this. I think I definitely hear the argument that some have made, particularly Osman Faruqi on the Lamestream podcast sort of suggested that, that this was, that he had just had enough and was kind of bored waiting around, that, you know, this contract was only one additional year and then, you know, coming to a close at the end of this year. And when you know, I can appreciate that when you have done one particular job at one particular employer for as long as Karl Stefanovic has done, maybe it does get a little bit boring. Maybe you do want to do something else. What I don't think is that he would intentionally blow it up so close to the end when you could just ride it out, collect the rest of that check, being the star talent on the network, on a television show that's still being beamed into, you know, hundreds of thousands of households, keep your name out there in the mainstream mix while you're building up your independent venture. Like, that is priceless. That's priceless publicity. That would be very expensive advertising were he to try to pay for it himself. So I think there's maybe a little bit of truth on both sides that he was ready to end things, but I don't think this was the way to do it. And I think the tell perhaps is in the rigmarole. I'm not sure if you've discussed on the show previously about the episode with Tommy Robertson going up, then being taken down, and then, you know, Pauline Hanson uploading it on her channels. And there was a lot of speculation about, you know, who was behind that. I mean, the thing for me is that I know some people sort of suggested that it was taken off the platforms by the platforms themselves. Now, YouTube, Spotify, Apple Podcasts, like, they're all, you know, Instagram, they're all operating independently. There's no way that they all simultaneously would make that decision at that same time, which leads me to think that actually it was Karl who made the decision to pull those down at the time. And I know that there was a little bit of reporting out there, speculative, I'm sure, that that was the result of some panicked conversations that he was having with Nine about, you know, the reaction to it and the remaining portion of his contract. So that kind of leads me to think a little bit, you know, that he did cross a line that he hadn't realized or hadn't intended that he would cross.
0: Mm. Jackie, do you think the issue here wasn't just that he interviewed Tommy Robinson, who is, I mean, he's on a terror list here in Australia. He's not allowed into the country. You can go on. The list goes on and on with why Tommy Robinson is a very problematic figure in terms of sparking race riots in the United Kingdom and all sorts of things. Do you think the issue here, though, isn't just that he interviewed Tommy Robinson, but perhaps that... Well, he didn't interview him in a sense. He had him on a show, but would you classify that as an interview?
2: No, I wouldn't. I wouldn't say that it adhered to any journalistic standards and any journalistic kind of, you know, when I say standards, I mean just the really basic standards of testing your subject's position, of asking them follow-up questions, of asking them hard questions, of challenging them. And certainly in terms of the disinformation that Tommy Robinson, as he calls himself, sort of puts out there about Muslim people, none of it was challenged. He's actually spreading falsities and lies, which go unchallenged by his interviewer. So that's not adhering to any journalistic standards, certainly within the mainstream. And I guess Karl Stefanovic's point is that he doesn't want to have to adhere to any journalistic standards, because in his telling, those journalistic standards inhibit freedom and freedom of speech. So it's all very well, and I mean, the speech was very free. It was not inhibited in any way, and it was not challenged in any way. But you've got to, I suppose, there's free speech and then there's valuable speech, or speech that has any credibility or any weight. And for speech to have credibility or weight, or for a journalistic interview to have credibility or weight, it needs to adhere to certain principles in my view. And it's perhaps an old-fashioned view, but it's definitely a hill that I will die on.
0: I think many of us in the profession don't think it's that old-fashioned. I thought it was really interesting that you pointed out, I mean, Laurie Oakes was, you know, he once credited Laurie Oakes as one of his great inspirations when he won the Gold Logie back in 2011. I mean, what do you reckon Laurie Oakes would have made of such an interview?
2: I don't think Laurie Oakes would have interviewed this person. I think, you know, this person is someone who's been called a right-wing thug by, you know, a former British Prime Minister. He lacks credibility in his home country. He's got a long criminal history, and he's literally been taken to court for spreading lies about a particular young Syrian refugee in particular. If you're interested in the ideas that Tommy Robinson espouses or the debate that he's engaged in, which is about, you know, so-called mass migration, sort of
0: the replacement theory
2: change,
0: and all that.
2: Yeah, rapid demographic change within the United Kingdom and Europe more broadly, all of these debates that are going on, then there'd be probably many other people that you could bring in who could actually shine some light on that subject. But this person was not that.
0: Mm. I mean, is this a business decision, do you think, he's made? Do you think he's seen the writing on the wall for the fact that the old business model, which he was so much a part of for so many years, and as we've mentioned, he did want to ride out this contract. I mean, why wouldn't you want to go to the end of the year and get paid that sort of, you know, money? I mean, you've come this far. But do you think in terms of, you know, setting up this podcast and when he's thinking ahead to the long term, do you think he's really thought this out properly, though, when it comes to the business model? Does he believe a lot of what, you know, the people that he's platforming do?
3: I wouldn't speculate on whether he holds these beliefs as true, but I do think it's a business decision. Mm. There's a couple of things going on here. I think we've come to the end of the era of this sort of network star who is paid millions and millions of dollars per year to be sort of like the face of a mainstream broadcast network, whether that be on radio or on television. So that type of money is winding down. There's a really interesting piece in MI3 this week talking about the race to the bottom on advertising rates across the media sector and how that's impacting sort of everything, you know, to the job losses that we're seeing. It's all across the board. So there's that, and that's in part being driven by the fact that media consumption is becoming increasingly fractured. So, you know, the latest digital news report, I think it said that we have over one third of 25 to 44 year olds say they've stopped watching television news, and a quarter of 18 to 24 year olds say they never watched news on the television. Now, the networks are still reaching these people on social media, but you don't need to pay someone millions and millions of dollars a year to be the face of your, you know, of Channel 7 or Channel 9 or whatever it may be on social media. You can actually get that for a lot less money. And when the advertising money that's coming in the door is reducing year on year, maybe that's a smart move. So I think Carl is sort of seeing that maybe the big, big bucks in network television is coming to an end. Where there is still a lot of money to go around is in the international market, yes, chasing that sort of money that is behind Joe Rogan, that is behind Piers Morgan's show. And you can get big bucks on YouTube, not so much from the Australian audience, but from reaching an international audience, particularly the American market with these kind of ideas, where there is a lot more money to be made, and keep more of it in your pocket if you own the media title.
0: Do we think that's what he foresees here, that he can possibly tap into that market? Does he really think he can make a success of himself in the US? Because, I mean, that business model, it works in the United States, but not really in Australia. Like, we don't have the same sort of market here. I mean, even looking at, you know, Jackie, I'm not sure if you kept tabs, for instance, on the list of guests that he had on over the last number of months, but he was repeating and cycling through a lot of the same ones. He had Pauline Hanson on a number of times, you know, there's Pete Evans. There's only so many of those sorts of fringe far-right figures you can sort of pass around here in Australia. You don't, and he wasn't seemingly mixing them in like Joe Rogan would do in the US with other less controversial figures. Do you think this is a business model that it really isn't going to work for him here?
2: Look, I don't know, but I suspect that it is a very difficult business model to sustain in an Australian context. Because as you say, if your unique selling point is that you have infamous guests on, controversial guests on, who cause an outrage, and who might say things that your audience, you know, likes hearing said, things that other people don't say, things that are, like, you know, rebelling against so-called woke culture, that kind of thing. There's not that many of them that I can think of within Australia that you can reliably, you know, cycle through. You're really looking at very far-right figures. Like, I think they've got a few neo-Nazis belting around, you know, Melbourne, who might be able to pick up as a cheap interview subject. But it seems, and I don't know anything about Carl Stefanovic's business plan, it seems cobbled together hastily at best. But certainly the international market would be more lucrative. So I think he's in London at the moment, and I think either he, I think he was on Piers Morgan's show.
0: He was.
2: So maybe they can just all interview each other. I don't know. But if you want to play in that international market, it's very, very crowded, and you need to have a really high profile. And certainly in the United States, Joe Rogan's obviously the king of podcasting. And, you know, say what you like about Joe Rogan, he's very good at delivering what he does to his audience. And I think he's probably, he does have an eclectic mix of guests, and some of them are very, very interesting people, whether or not you agree with them. Beyond that, I think you have a whole sort of like multiverse of very, very far right figures who have usually come off of some sort of mainstream platform like Tucker Carlson, for example, and have just gone absolutely into the stratosphere and veering very much towards conspiracy theory and extremely, extremely far right sort of points of view. So we're talking sort of really not just flirting with white supremacist points of view, but, you know, wholeheartedly embracing them in some cases. So that's a very difficult place or space to sort of compete in, I think. Basically, the reason why he was dumped by Nine and also his radio show that he signed up for with ARN platforms was because he was unpalatable to sponsors. So that's just like a huge part of the market, right, that he's not going to move over to his podcast business. At the moment, I think advertising conditions are particularly tough. Mm. So if you don't draw in a big audience and you don't have a reliable, consistent and sort of safe brand, then I don't think you're going to be very attractive to an advertiser.
3: I would just say, though, it's not just about the sponsors that are visible, you know, with like an ad read or, you know, such and such brand supports this show. Like, that is not the only money that exists and swirls around in this space. It doesn't necessarily, and it is not going to necessarily be money that is visible to the audience in like a product placement or whatever. You know, there is a lot of money, particularly coming out of the US, that is going to, you know, influencers or creators or people with big platforms to push the talking points, push the ideas, host these types of conversations. But I think we're, yeah, again, kidding ourselves if we think that's the only money out there for a mouthpiece who's willing to espouse views. And particularly in Australia, where maybe that has been unsuccessful before, and there's perhaps a vision that this could be a good moment to get some of these ideas across. I mean, these things definitely happen, and it's kind of off the books.
0: Yeah, absolutely. There are murmurs that Gina Reinhart could possibly be contributing some funds.
2: That wouldn't surprise me in the least. Mm. I think someone like Gina Reinhart would be a sort of, if you were running Carl Stefanovic's podcast, you'd be making an approach, I think, to the likes of Gina Reinhart. Mm. And Gina Reinhart has at various points sort of wanted or had stakes in media companies. So media influence is probably something that she would like. And as Crystal points out, there's a lot of money in America. So, you know, if you do have international connections, or I suppose we're trying to build a certain profile, there perhaps would be donors, basically donors in America who would chip a bit of money in, depending, I don't know how these things work. Like, what do they want back for that money? Do they want, is it a transaction or is it a gift? I don't know.
0: If you're just joining us, you're listening to Fourth Estate. We're talking about the spectacular implosion, it would seem, this week of Carl Stefanovic. Joining us is the Sydney Morning Herald's Jacqueline Maley and Crikey's Crystal Andrews. Well, it should probably be noted, his podcast consistently ranks in the top five on Apple Podcasts and the Spotify charts here in Australia. So there is clearly an audience for it. I mean, possibly, you know, even more so now that all of this, I mean, this has been a lot of publicity, it would seem. But given that there obviously is an audience for it, there'll be no doubt people that will think this is a good investment to throw money behind.
3: Yeah, there definitely will be. Wherever there's ears or eyeballs, there's at least a little bit of money kind of swirling around. I will be very curious to see what happens to those rankings and the numbers as the furor around this dies down and it goes into a more sort of regular publishing schedule. And, you know, the longer that he's no longer on the telly, how much of an impact that makes, I think, will be really interesting to watch. What does normal look like for this show and for this, this new media empire once all the heat dies down. I think that definitely remains to be seen whether it holds or, you know, does it just start to cycle through, like you said, a lot of the same guests and do the listeners that are there think, okay, well, I've kind of heard these conversations before. It's like the same 10 or 15 people. I don't know. I think there's still a lot to be seen there.
0: Jackie, you pointed out in your column this week, I'm going to quote you directly, Woodward or Bernstein, he ain't. You know, he's undermined the sort of excellent journalism that people like Woodward and Bernstein or Laurie Oakes, you know, espoused. And perhaps him out on his own, you know, in that sort of longer format as well, like, you know, Joe Rogan podcasts go for 3 hours. I mean, maybe it's going to be quite revealing.
2: I mean, I think there is something kind of parasocial about podcasts that people just like to have them on. So it has replaced radio in that way, but it's more intimate than radio. And it feels like the people that you're listening to are sort of like buddies, right? And I do think if you're doing longer form interviews of any kind, they have to be thought out, they have to be well researched. You have to know what you're doing and you have to put in quite a lot of work. I mean, you would know this, Crystal would know this. Yeah, you can't just turn up to those and read a quick brief 5 minutes before and kind of wing it, which I suspect if you're really good at breakfast TV and you've been doing it for as long as Carl has, you probably can do. I mean, like it'll live or die by its quality, I think.
0: I'm also interested in the aspect in terms of coming from Nine's point of view. Do you think this actually could have possibly been building for a long time? Because, I mean, as you also noted, Jackie, like Nine and your newspaper, your masthead, the work it's done in exposing Charlie Teo and the accused war criminal, Ben Robert Smith, him sort of criticising that reporting or, you know, intimating almost that those two individuals got somehow a raw deal. Do you think that was, I mean, that would have definitely irked the people, you know, on the newspaper side of things, so your hard work.
2: Yeah, I mean, without giving too much away of sort of what happens in the newsroom, to have someone who has a very high profile, who is a so-called star in your company, denigrating the incredible, stressful, many, many years long investigations that journalists like Kate McClymont and Nick McKenzie have done, the kind of journalism that Carl Stefanovic is not capable of, it gets people's backs up. And certainly internally that was not taken well when Carl Stefanovic sort of seemed to take the side of Charlie Teo and Ben Robert Smith in those instances. But also I think at a corporate level it's very difficult. Nine has shelled out many, many, many millions of dollars in litigation over those two stories, and they've staunchly backed that journalism. So to then have one of its stars kind of like, to use a vulgarism, to like piss all over it is just kind of like, it's a big internal conflict.
0: Yeah, it would seem so. Just lastly, Crystal, I think it's really interesting that ARN seem to I still don't think they've officially confirmed that they're cancelling his contract, but it would seem so. And
3: it's hanging. It seems like it's hanging on a final thread.
0: On a final thread,
3: quite flimsily.
0: Yeah. Obviously, he was signed up to do this you know, Friday radio show with Eddie Maguire. I've had sources tell me that Eddie Maguire is not too happy with Mr. Stefanovic because of how this is all played out. Because, I mean, do you foresee that radio show going ahead with just Eddie behind the mic?
3: I am not Eddie Maguire's target market. So, I mean, for what it's worth, yeah, I do think that ARN will pull out of it. I don't know what that will mean for Eddie Maguire. Worth noting that the Daily Telegraph today was reporting that Carl Sanderlands, obviously very, very recently formerly of ARN, his company has bought two website domains, one for carlandkyle.com.au and the other for kyleandkyle.com.au. So it might be that there are, you know, some other kind of...
0: You just need a third K, don't you reckon?
3: Outside.
0: Yeah.
3: Really rolls right off the tongue. So I think that there will be other opportunities. Again, whether any of this works, I don't know, but I have a feeling that, you know, yeah, Carl, the same with Carl Sanderlands. I think we're seeing the end of this, you know, giant personality commanding a giant salary from the big broadcasters. I don't really foresee, you know, anybody new coming up and filling that space just because the media landscape has changed so drastically. And, you know, whether he succeeds or fails, I mean...
0: Well, what does success look like for him?
3: I mean, making money, I think, is the answer at the end of the day, making as much money as you can.
0: Do you think this might be a moment of reckoning as well for these big broadcasters? I mean, ARN have had a shocking year throughout, you know, all of this sort of the Carl and Jackie O palaver, which has been incredibly costly. But also, the Nine Network did back Carl through a lot of shtick over the years, I guess. And do you think perhaps there'll be a rethinking around the sort of people that they do sign up, the sort of personality hires as such that they might sign up? Jackie, I'll go to you first.
2: I think Carl Stefanovic is going to be a really, really difficult talent to replace, actually. You know, whether you loved him or you hated him, he was a big personality. He was hugely recognisable. He was still very popular with audiences, and he was a sort of marquee person. So I think he's going to be, I think they're going to have a lot of difficulty replacing him.
0: There doesn't seem to be a succession plan in place. I think they're really at a loss of what they're going to do.
2: Maybe there was that I just didn't know about, but I don't know. I wouldn't have a clue. But there doesn't seem to be, because I haven't been able to sort of parachute anyone in very quickly. And I do think it's sort of a watershed moment for the big networks. Obviously, as you know, Crystal gave us those statistics before from the digital news media report, you know, free-to-air TV is very much a shrinking.
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5: Hello, I'm Alyssa Delfs. Staff from the Melbourne Arts Centre have voted to go on strike for 24 hours this Friday, disrupting international performances. Ushers, food and beverage attendants, stage managers and ticketing staff are among those who will hold a rally at the hall, interrupting a one-night-only act planned by US singer Macy Gray, which will be followed by international dance act Burn the Floor, Luminous. More than 900 workers are employed by the Victorian government-run Arts Centre. Since March, representative unions have been working on a new enterprise agreement with calls for a pay rise. A man accused of allegedly killing a woman inside her Canberra unit before setting it alight and fleeing the scene has been refused bail. The body of the 46-year-old woman was found inside her home after crews responded to the fire in the suburb of Belconnen on May 18. Yesterday, detectives made a breakthrough in the case after the months-long investigation. ACT Policing's Detective Acting Inspector Chris Watson says a 27-year-old man had been arrested a day earlier and was charged with murder and arson shortly after.
6: Numerous forensic samples were obtained from the residents. We've spoken to witnesses. There are people in the community who know more about Kylie's death, and I'm encouraging them to come forward.
5: Australia and the Solomon Islands could be on the brink of a new security treaty. David Wilson reports.
7: It comes off the back of promises of almost $1 billion worth of additional aid from Canberra. The spend includes free education, which is a signature promise of Solomon Islands Prime Minister, as well as security improvements and small grants tied to every electorate. The pledge was reportedly revealed in a leaked WhatsApp message sent by Solomon Islands Deputy Prime Minister, who was forwarding an update from the Australian High Commission to the Pacific Nation. The revelations come after a no-confidence motion in Mr. Wells' leadership was tabled and withdrawn last week.
5: Community broadcasting organisations are calling for more support. The Social Return on Investment report reveals many community broadcasters operate at a loss, with costs equal to 103% of revenue. Speaking to National Radio News, CEO of Christian Media and Arts Australia, Nathan Brown, says the sector's future needs to be safeguarded.
8: It is something that I believe we're going to need more and more for the future, because it is something that has the potential to be lost within our nation. And this particular research really proves that the value is tangible.
5: And showers in Tasmania and Western Australia tomorrow, with mostly dry conditions elsewhere. SA and the Northern Territory will also see rain with settled weather for the east, apart from a cold front moving through parts of Tassie and Victoria, impacting the New South Wales coast. The Bureau of Meteorology's Dean Naramore explains.
9: But notice a very large and strong high pressure system across parts of the Great Australian Bight, and that really is going to start impacting the weather right around the country from Wednesday and well into the weekend.
5: And in sport, Western Bulldogs stalwart and Premiership hero Tom Liberatore has retired, drawing a stellar AFL career to a close. At age 34, he's played for the Bulldogs since he was drafted as a father-son selection in 2010, also playing a pivotal role in the breakthrough 2016 Premiership. But the son of club great and Brownlow medalist Tony Liberatore has battled with injury and concussion in recent years, playing just 11 AFL matches in 2026. He retires with 268 AFL games, 93 goals, a Premiership and a Charles Sutton medal as the Bulldogs' 2014 best and fairest to his name.
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Hello, welcome to Alt.80s, the 80s music program with a bit of an alternative spin on Term CE. I'm Brett Van Heekeren. Thanks for your company. This week it's an Alt.80s music mix featuring a collection of tracks from the electropop section of the Alt.80s music library. And where better to start than with some early 80s pioneers of the genre.

three pioneers of the UK electro synthesizer pop movement. We opened the program with The Human League and Being Boiled, originally released as The Human League's debut single in 1978, but I played the re-recorded version that appeared on their 1980 album Travelogue, an album described by critics as well ahead of its time. From Orchestral Manoeuvres in the Dark, self-titled debut from 1980, I played the single Electricity, described as the perfect electro-pop number, and pure electro-minimalism. And finishing off that set, John Fox from his 1980 debut solo album Metamatic and the single Underpass, an album of pure minimalist electronic music. This is Alt.80s, the 80s music program with a bit of an alternative spin onto MCE and an Alt.80s electro-pop music mix.

Abracadabra tracks still well and truly embedded in the early days of the UK synth pop movement. Electronic music pioneer Gary Numan from his 1980 album Telecon and I Die, You Die, featuring that unique Numan approach to electropop. Depeche Mode and their debut single from 1981, Dreaming of Me, originally released on the UK indie label Mute Records, which went to number one on the UK indie singles chart. And we began the set with fellow Mute Records artist Fat Gadget, whose musical journey carried him into the more industrial side of the electronic music genre. I play the track Back to Nature. This is Alt.80s, the 80s music program with a bit of an alternative spin on to MCE and an Alt.80s electro-pop music mix.

English synth-pop two-piece Blancmange from their 1982 debut album Happy Families. I played Feel Me. Also the synth-pop duo Yazoo featuring Alison Moyet and Depeche Mode original Vince Clarke. Also from 1982 and the single Situation. And Sydney three-piece Yaya Coral, who began life as an experimental synthesizer-based outfit. From their 1982 EP Such a Dutchman, I played Waiting Time. This is Alt.80s, the 80s music program with a bit of an alternative spin on 2MCE and an Alt.80s electro-pop music mix.

English synth-pop band Heaven 17 featuring Ian Craig Marsh and Martin Ware, who were the founding members of pioneering Sheffield synth-pop group The Human League. From their 1981 album Penthouse and Pavement, the single We Don't Need This Fascist Groove Thang. Song's references to Ronald Reagan saw the song banned by the BBC, so chart success was never going to be a consideration. But the song's combination of electronica and dance rhythms made it a minor dance hit. Before that, the band that took electropop into the new romantic space, Visage, featuring frontman Steve Strange and a revolving door of synth-pop personalities. From their 1982 album The Anvil, I played The Damn Don't Cry. And we began the sets with Ultravox and a track from their mid-year years, the 1981 album Rage in Eden and The Thin Wall. This is Alt.80s, the 80s music program with a bit of an alternative spin on 2MC and an Alt.80s electro-pop music mix. And we put the electronic full stop on the program by coming full circle. And I leave you with another piece from the landmark Human League album Travelogue and the instrumental Gordon's Gin. Here's Cheers. For more alternative 80s music, join me again next week for Alt.80s on 2MC FM.

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1: Hello, I'm Melissa Delfs. Another Australian has been located safe following devastating flash flooding at the Nepal-Tibet border almost 2 weeks ago. The Australian citizen who was in Nepal and could not be contacted has been confirmed safe and well and did not require consular assistance. 35 Australians remain unaccounted for. Australian internet users will be given the choice to opt out of algorithms under reforms to social media as it is now. Draft laws setting up a digital duty of care were introduced by the Prime Minister today. As part of the measures, social media companies will need to provide tools for people to choose what they see in their online feeds under a government initiative called My Feed, My Way. Communication Minister Annika Wells explains what kind of content adults will be protected from and blocked from engaging with as part of the reforms.
2: Child sexual exploitation, child abuse material, child grooming, violence, sexual violence, menacing, threatening or harassment, and the promotion of terrorism and extremism. That's the kind of acts that we prohibited to adults online. Apart from that, this is about choice. The choice for an adult to decide what their default feed will be, the algorithm or their following feed, their friends and the content creators they've chosen to follow.
1: Australia is set to improve its understanding of soil, David Wilson explains.
3: It's part of the $20 million Soil Science Challenge program, which is delivering research to answer key questions about Australian soil and help build knowledge to address current challenges and prepare for the future. The government-funded initiative supported 11 research projects across 7 Australian universities, who also work with the CSIRO and rural research and development corporations. It investigated major questions facing Australian soils, including hydrology, carbon dynamics, biology, nutrients, and soil root interference. 31 peer-reviewed research papers have already been produced, with more on the way, while helping to develop the next generation of soil researchers and professionals.
1: Community Radio's provision of voices to overlooked communities is being acknowledged in new research. The Social Return on Investment Report has found the community broadcasting sector creates significant returns in social value, but describes funding as low despite a rise in demand for local voices. Christian Media and Arts Australia's CEO Nathan Brown has told National Radio News, community radio is the last bastion of local community engagement, which cannot be recovered once lost.
4: The impact of the stations broadcasting across our nations and communities is remarkable, and the outcomes are remarkable in terms of value to listeners. But what can be done? Certainly we are calling for the government to actually help particularly smaller rural and remote stations.
1: And in sport, a dramatic shake-up has been announced for the Big Bash League, with Cricket Australia approving its privatisation. CA today confirmed states can now sell their teams to private investors despite opposition from New South Wales and Queensland. Meantime, Chief Executive of CA, Todd Greenberg, says it's Australian cricket's job to make decisions in the best interests of the whole sport.
5: I think what I've learned in my short time in cricket, the federated model makes it pretty hard to align everyone's interests at one point in time. And that's what Cricket Australia's leadership is. We have to at least get to some point after all the decisions and after all the analysis, make a decision. And the board have made that decision.
1: And in AFL, Brisbane Lions Zach Bailey has re-signed with the club, ending long-standing queries about whether he would move to Adelaide. Ahead of Saturday night's semi-final between the Lions and the Crows, Bailey officially turned down a monster offer from Adelaide. The restricted free agent has penned a new 8-year deal to remain with the Lions until the end of 2034.
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And welcome to Chimes. I'm Paul Gough, bringing you the best in jangling pop. Yes, that's just it. Great rock and roll with chiming guitars. Fairly simple concept, but there's a lot of great music and a lot of music that fits around different structures. Some of it's quaint, some of it's fierce, and we will be presenting you all of those forms on today's program, featuring the new single from the Summer Times, who are an amazing local band, and it's their first single since 2023 called Save You Now, ahead of a new EP. We'll be hearing from the Summer Times. Real Numbers album has finally dropped in the last couple of weeks, out on the excellent Slumberland imprint. We'll hear from that. New tracks from Land Hecht and who else? PP Rebel. Oh, that's a great new song. Plus, we've got some old beauties. We'll hear from Chapter House, from the Bodines, and much, much more. But let's kick off with this one. And starting in the wonderful Southern Hemisphere, out of Auckland, New Zealand, it's the trio Office Dog. Now, they released their latest album in March this year. And I've got to say, I had a bit of catching up to do with Office Dog. But Kane Strang, who I've played on the program many times, had a brilliant solo career, but this is his band. And there's something quite fantastic about this group because there's a real energy, very different to what Kane did solo-wise. And I have to say, vocally, listening to the tracks from Office Dog's album, it sounds more and more vocally like Red House Painters. It's just got that sort of melancholic vibe to it. Anyway, this is absolutely brilliant from their latest album, Prime Corner. This is Front Row Seat.

One of the great jangly pop songs that probably made me want to put together a show like Chimes. It's a group out of the UK, part of the C86 Brigade, along with their peers Primal Scream and The Wedding Present. They're the Bodines. And this is just A-class jangle on the Excellent Creation imprint. Big things were hoped for the Bodines, and that single, look, based on that single, it should have been the case. And I love the lyric in it. And I found that it knocks me to the ground. It scares the health out of me. There's something about that line, poetry, that I love. They got scooped up by one of the offshoots for a major label called Magnet Records and tried to, you know, soup up the sound, and took that single, which was a minor hit for them. And look, it didn't really change. I mean, it's a great song and they should have stuck with where they're at. But like a lot of bands, they dream big, and unfortunately didn't happen for the Bodines. Therese was the name of the track I shared with you. But all their creation stuff was really fantastic. Heard from Office Dog. That's a great album. The track Front Row Seat. You're listening to Chimes. Heard first on the mighty 2SER right around the country. Thanks to the Community Radio Network. And wherever you're listening, it's really good to have your company. Now, here's some exciting news. One of the most sort of lo-fi, beautiful indie pop groups that were around in the late 80s, early 90s were the Cat's Meow, a legendary group out of Melbourne who probably had more fame overseas than they did in their hometown and in Australia. And after 30 years, they're going to create their first proper debut studio album, because all they really did, a lot of cassettes, which I guess were really albums in a way, and singles and tracks for compilations. And there's been some wonderful compendiums put together of their work. But this is Bart Cummings, Andrew Withycombe, Kerry Bolton and Cameron Smith. And they're recording a fantastic album. It's going to be called When You Smiled and Turned Away. It comes out in October this year. And here's the first little taster for it. And as usual, it's short, sharp and beautiful. This is Journey's End from The Cat's Meow.

Well, there's two groups that should definitely be on the same bill at some point. Maybe they have, I don't know. April Magazine out of San Francisco, who create wonderful lo-fi, dreamy pop and have released a lot of their releases on cassette and have a, often it sounds like, you know, they've borrowed their mum's old mono cassette recorder and put it over in the far corner and they've played on the other side of the room. And that means they have a kinship with Cat's Meow, who he started with. But that track is Shrine from their 2021 release, Sunday Music for an Overpass. I've played April Magazine before and I'll play them again, I have to tell you. And look out, come 23rd of October, the Cat's Meow will release their album. It's so good to have them back. When You Smiled and Turned Away. And, you know, not a lot's changed. They've kept with their minimalist four-track aesthetics. And it's just, if you love their sound, you're going to love the album. They're going to be launching it on the 25th of October if you're in Melbourne at the Retreat Hotel, if you want to go to Melbourne. And you can go and see them. It's coming out on the Lost and Lonesome label locally and on the Slumberland imprint overseas. This is Chimes. The Summertimes are one of those groups, I remember when I first heard them, just made me smile. They've got this infectious, fantastic production sensibility and great songs. It's two Daves that are the sort of powerhouse behind the group, plus some pretty amazing people involved. Ash Naylor of the Church, the Stems, Paul Kelly. What does Ash not do? Probably have time to sleep. Steve Bull, formerly of Ice House, and Steve O'Brien of Tumbleweed, teaming up as a five-piece to create a fantastic new release that'll be coming out in October. Also a guest appearance from Amanda Brown, which will be absolutely brilliant. And the first single has just dropped from it. It's a beauty. Have a listen to this and smile as you listen. This is the Summertimes, although the questions that they're looking at, who's going to save you, and some of the things going on within the lyrics, maybe the smile will start. If you start listening to the lyrics closely, you'll go, oh, hang on. But it is a happy, chiming song. Just as you dig deep, you'll find some darker tones. Thanks, Dave Challenger, for reaching out and passing it on. The Summertimes, this is Save You Now.

cracking power pop there from the Canadian indie rock, I guess they're a super group, Tons, because it features Chris Murphy of Sloan on bass and vocals, Mike O'Neill from the Inbreds, who had a great album out in the, I think, mid-90s. There was this wonderful song of theirs called Sense.

to Time that I loved. Very REM-ish. And Matt Murphy of the Super Friends. And this trio, Tons, took their name from the Technical University of Nova Scotia. That's the an acronym, which is sort of a funny thing to honour, I guess. But nevertheless, they've decided that's what they wanted to do. Tons. That was from their self-titled debut release back in 2016. 10 years. Whee. Time goes very quickly. Mind your manners. Also, in the delivery, I'm sort of hearing touches of Arctic Monkeys for some reason in the chorus anyway. Before Mind Your Manners and Tons, we heard from the Summertines and their brand new single, which is called Save You Now. Just look out for the new EP coming out also in October, which will be great based on that particular track. Real Numbers are a group I've played on many occasions, and I've been sort of giving you the cherry's not the word, the you know, when they dip out singles as little teasers. I don't know why I said the word cherry. Maybe I feel like one. But the tracks I've played for you previously, Never Never Again and Star. But now the full release is out, all 10 tracks, and it's called Was It Always This Way? It's only been out a couple of weeks, and already it is just brilliant jangly pop from the Sarah end of the spectrum in indie pop tones. What does that mean? That's the Sarah record label that came out of Bristol in the late 80s, early 90s, a gentler kind of tone at times. And this four-piece have delivered again with some fantastic, wonderful tunes. I've gone through the album. This one I really like a lot from Real Numbers. This is Everlasting Happiness.

You're listening to Chimes and the sounds of Land Hecht. She is brilliant. British, I thought she was from somewhere in Scandinavian countries, but I might be just, you know, my memory these days is pretty ordinary. Her upcoming four-track EP, Threadbare, will be out on the excellent To Pet Records imprint. They've handled Robert Forster's releases overseas and a lot of other great acts too. I think The Apartments have also been released on To Pet. Well, Land Hecht now involved with that particular label. And yes, she's originally from Exeter, so I did get my birth origins of Land Hecht incorrect. But she's now based in Bristol, which is a really great, wonderful folkloric town, but folk with a feisty edge. And of course, it's also the home of Portishead and some incredible music that has a deeper, sort of darker feeling, electronics bass. But Land Hecht's new single is called Circles from this EP that'll be out soon. And I've been a big fan of all her work previously. We heard from Real Numbers before, Everlasting Happiness, which is what we want you to have here listening to Chimes. And you can always reach out. Don't be afraid. Send me an email, chimes@2ser.com. Chimes@2ser.com. That's regardless of whether you're listening on 2SER or listening on one of the other great stations that take this program. Just pop me a line that way and you can ask about songs I played or make suggestions and I'll do my best to get back to you. PP Rebel have a new track out. Now, PP Rebel is one of those groups out of Melbourne that has, you know, all the band members have done lots of other things and have fingers in 100 pies at once. Well, PP Rebel is actually the solo label for Paris Rebel Rickens, who is an incredible multi-instrumentalist, singer and visual artist. And she's been a part of the excellent group Parsnip. And she's playing with another group with more of a new wave bent in Hierophants. She released her debut cassette release back in 2019. And this latest album's called Devotee. And it's full of some wonderful long-form tracks that are hypnotic, jangly and beautiful. Let's hear this one. It's the second single from the album from PP Rebel. This is Ascension.

That is a noisy monster from Indonesian band Vanishing Muffins. It's fairly new and it's from their Revolution EP. You can get it online if you find it hard to track down the limited edition cassette. And this is a group who love shoegaze and noisier sounds, as you could hear on that long form but excellent melancholically dark track called Song for the Static. And there's such a vibrant scene in Indonesia, which I remember when I first discovered this, it blew my mind. A lot of groups that are doing more twee, jangly pop, through to what we've just heard there, the noisier end of town from Vanishing Muffins on the track Song for the Static. We started out with PP Rebel. That album is going to be wonderful devotee, and the track Ascension. Time for one last track, and if I keep talking, I won't squeeze it in, so let's hear it now. This is an absolute bottler. This is a great track. It was a breakout track for them in 1991 from their brilliant debut album, Whirlpool. British rock group Chapter House, who kind of got lumped in with a lot of other bands at the time, they was doing something a little different, and they did so particularly on this track where they sampled John Bonham's drum line from Led Zeppelin's When the Levee Breaks, sped it up and created a shoegaze dance maelstrom. This from Chapter House is Pearl.

Chapter House's Pearl. Winding up this edition of Chimes, I'm Paul Gough. Thanks to the Community Radio Network for distributing this right around the country. I look forward to your company next week. Stay safe. Speak soon.

Good evening. This is Margie Byram, and you're listening to Great Sounds of Music with me for the next 2 hours on 2MCE FM, 92.3 in Bathurst, 94.7 in Orange, and 2MCE.org streamed online. Tonight I will be playing many beautiful works for you, which I hope you will enjoy. But to begin tonight's program, Schubert, the Trout Quintet, is the popular name for the piano quintet in A major, D major, 667 by Franz Schubert. The piano quintet was composed in 1819, and it was not published, however, until 1829, which was a year after he died. Rather than the usual piano quintet ensemble of piano and string quartet, the Trout Quintet is written for piano, violin, viola, cello and double bass. And according to Schubert's friend, Albert Stadler, it was modelled on an arrangement of a very then popular septet in D minor for flute, oboe, horn, viola, cello, bass and piano. That arrangement, using the same somewhat unusual instrumentation chosen by Schubert, had been published in Vienna in about 1817, only a few years before the composition of the Trout Quintet. So this is Schubert, the Trout Piano Quintet in A, Opus 114.

You have been listening to the Trout Piano Quintet in A, Opus 114 by Franz Schubert. And there were five movements there. The first one was the Allegro, then the Andante, then the Scherzo, the Theme and Variations, and the Finale, the Allegro Gusto. What a lovely piece of happy music to start the program tonight. It seems to be, to me, a lively, playful and very flowing piece of music with a cheerful melody that reflects the movement of the fish in the water. Hope you enjoyed that. Now, on to Beethoven, his Piano Concerto No. 2, the Adagio movement. This movement is in E sharp, and like so many slow movements, the opening section introduces the themes and the middle section develops them. This movement was written between 1787 and 1789 in Bonn. The average performance lasts from about 8 to 9 minutes. So this is the Adagio from Beethoven's Piano Concerto No. 2.

That was the beautiful adagio from Beethoven's Piano Concerto No. 2. Now we'll go to the symphony number 104 in D major, which is Joseph Haydn's final symphony, as well as the last of the 12 London symphonies, and this one is known as the London Symphony. He composed this work in 1795 while he was living in London, and it premiered there in May 1795 in a concert featuring exclusively Haydn's own compositions and directed by the composer. The premiere was a success, and it is known that Haydn wrote in his diary, "The whole company was thoroughly pleased, and so was I." And interestingly enough, the autograph manuscript of this symphony is preserved in the Berlin State Library. Symphony number 104, the London, is in D major and opens with a most impressive slow introduction in the minor key. Contrasts of major and minor are again used in the second movement, while the minuet and trio have some surprising effects, both of key and rhythm. The last movement brings something of the mood of a country dance with its long bagpipe drone, although it goes on to make use of techniques of counterpoint that were to prove influential for later symphonic composers. So this is Symphony No. 104, the London.

Oh, beautiful music. Thank you, Haydn. That was his Symphony No. 104 in D major, and it is known as the London Symphony. All I can say is wow. Now, something a little bit different. This is from Domenico Cimarosa, his oboe concerto. But there's a little bit of a note that needs to be explained, the history behind this. The concerto is Arthur Benjamin's arrangement of this keyboard sonata by Cimarosa. Benjamin adapted and orchestrated his music into a work for oboe and strings. The movements are Benjamin's version, which is the larghetto, which is the gentle lyrical opening, the allegro, which is a little bit brighter and more energetic with a light theatrical character. Then Siciliana is the most famous movement. It has a beautiful, graceful, lilting Sicilian dance character with a long singing

is Arthur Benjamin, the Concerto on Themes by Cimarosa for oboe and strings.

That was the beautiful music of Arthur Benjamin Concerto on Themes by Domenico Cimarosa for oboe and strings. A little bit of interesting information there. So from there we'll go to Max Brooks' Violin Concerto No. 1 in G minor, Opus 26.

just leaving that beautiful piece of music just for now, because sadly I'm running out of time, and I'd like to play for you a piece from our composer of the month, who is Pietro Antonio Locatelli. He was an Italian Baroque composer and virtuoso violinist, and he's best known for pushing violin technique to remarkable levels for his time. He was born in 1695 and died in 1764. So this one is the Sonata Prima in C.

0: That brings us to the end of tonight's program. Thank you for listening in and for the warm messages. Some unexpected gems are sure to be broadcast at the same time next Tuesday night. Good night.
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11: And Orange, this is 2MCE.

What a great way to start off. Dichotomy. Couldn't resist that one. That was In Excess from 1985, their big single, What You Need, off their album Listen Like Thieves. And Wendy Spooner with you. And thank you so much to the Great Sounds of Music team for their great show. As always, I love listening to it before I come on air. They play some great stuff. Now, we have a bit of a packed show tonight, which is really good. Coming up very shortly, I've got an interview with North Coast musician Joe Terra. And he's part of the Westbound and Down tour being put on by Music New South Wales. It's a three-date regional tour, and it's featuring Joe Terra, who sounds a lot like Jeff Buckley, I reckon, and also Tamworth band The Peel River Ramblers and Armidale's Jessie May. So the Westbound and Down tour kicks off at Keystone 1889 on Thursday, September 24th. So that's in Keppel Street, Bathurst. Then it's also going to Rosnay Wines in Canoundra and the Grong Grong School of Arts. So check that out, the Westbound and Down tour. As I said, Dichotomy. This is a French CD, and it's called What's Up, Mix It. It's a bunch of DJs. We're going to listen to the DJ Cam Quartet doing Maiden Voyage. You're on 2MCE.

0: You're on Dichotomy on 2MCE with Wendy Spooner. How are we all? That was Mixed Relations and the album called Love, the track Make Love Not War, produced by Tony Cohen and Mixed Relations. And, yeah, beautiful, beautiful tracks there, and featuring Bart Willoughby on vocals, and he's the lead singer and drummer for No Fixed Address. That helps us locate a little bit better. Before then, At Home With You was the name of the album from X. That was like a classic X lineup. Kathy Green on drums, Steve Lucas guitars and vocals, Ian Ryland on bass and vocals. Oh, such a great punk band. And the song opens side two of that album, and it was called All Over Now. And we also heard off the Best of Studio One Volume 2 disc released in 1985. We heard Lone Ranger doing Love Bump, and that was a remake of Slim Smith's Rougher Yet, and actually proved to be Lone Ranger's biggest hit, according to the blurb on the back. His real name's Anthony Waldron. Okay, and we heard DJ Cam Quartet before then off the What's Up CD. So as I said at the beginning of the show, we'll have Joe Terra, an interview with Joe Terra coming up very shortly. Just thought I'd assault your ears a little bit with some live stuff from Mass Appeal. This was recorded live at Waterfront Records at an in-store appearance that they did on Saturday afternoon, December 21, 1985, recorded on a cassette deck. We're going to hear a few tracks, because they'll be short and sweet, let me tell you. We'll start with a track called Degenerated. So this is Sydney band Mass Appeal off their re-released album Nobody Likes a Thinker, including this second extra CD. Mass Appeal.
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0: You are tuned into 2MCE in Bathurst and Orange.
1: There's a great tour coming to Bathurst, Canoundra and Grongrong later this month. The Westbound and Down tour has been organised by Music New South Wales and features Armidale singer-songwriter Jessie May, Tamworth band The Peel River Ramblers and genre-bending North Coast solo artist Jo Terra. So I've got Jo on the line with me right now. Thanks for being on 2MCE today, Jo.
2: Oh, my absolute pleasure. Thanks for having me.
1: So, and I understand you and your partner recently had a baby, so congratulations.
2: Oh, thank you. Yeah, we're like just over 2 weeks into the chaos.
1: And so both songs you've sent are just beautifully done. One's called The Artist and one is called More, More, More. Can you tell us the inspiration behind those songs?
2: Those songs I plucked from an album I did called Let's Go Bowling that was released last year.
1: Yep.
2: And I plucked them out because I thought that they'd suit what I'm going to be doing on the tour mostly. I recorded those songs, wrote and recorded those songs at a home studio that I had when my partner and I were living in Minnewater on the coast. And they're both just very sort of personal songs from the time. I feel like we had both recently, like, moved back to the country from the city, and they were just a big outpouring of sort of love and new beginnings.
1: They're very emotional, actually. And your singing voice sounds a lot like Jeff Buckley, I reckon.
2: Compliment.
1: Heaps of tremolo, and the press release that's accompanying this interview says that you've got a lot of softer alt country aspects to your sound. So very emotional, lots of intricate acoustic finger picking in your guitar playing. So what attracts you to that style of music? Is it really about the emotion?
2: I guess I'm often writing from a personal point of view, like even if it is kind of a wild askew sort of story, sometimes I get a bit AWOL on it, but it always like connects to something that's going on in my heart. So yeah, I guess so. Like I haven't always made that kind of music. Like if you dig through my catalogue, you'll find that I've done some rock albums and stuff as well. But I guess the move to the country and the softer lifestyle has kind of landed me here.
1: Yes.
2: Like I left my all my rock band mates back down in Melbourne, and I don't know, a lot of things I've done have just been very like place and time. I just like make the best out of what I have, and right now I have me and an acoustic guitar and my partner.
1: Yeah.
2: So that's sort of what's come out recently. Just some nice, soft, loving stuff.
1: Yeah, it certainly sounds like it. It's beautifully done. So the tour comes on Thursday, September 24 at Keystone 1889 in Bathurst. It also goes to Rosnay Organic Wines Canoundra and also Grongrong School of Arts. So I was just wondering how important it is for you to be on this tour in this post-COVID world.
2: Oh, post-COVID. Oh, I haven't heard that one in a while.
1: I know. It's been a while, but I don't know how much touring you've done in your past. So,
2: I've done quite a bit. And,

0: When I was touring with my bands a lot in Melbourne, they used to play in a group called the Stained Daisies, and I had like a five-piece touring band of my own for the Joe Terra stuff I was doing at the time. And the amount of tours that we had to cancel actually kind of played a role in stopping playing
1: that
0: stuff.
1: Yeah.
0: We just like couldn't keep up the organisation and the setbacks. So kind of doing anything after that period, like being in Melbourne, I was stuck in that space for years. Like, so doing anything outside of that space now feels like a privilege, you know? But I honestly try not to think about it too much because it was a little bit traumatic down there.
1: Oh, I know. I think you guys in Melbourne had the longest lockdowns of all. So you're looking forward to this tour?
0: Oh, absolutely. Yeah, absolutely. I'm a bit nervous about leaving the family behind for a few days, but I've got to rip these things off like a Band-Aid and keep living life.
1: Have you done much regional touring in these sorts of like Central West and Riverina regions before, even with your other band?
0: No, I haven't. The last time I came through Bathurst, I actually played a little festival on top of the hill, like playing bass for my friend Talara. That was ages ago, like probably 10 years ago. On top of the racetrack.
1: Yes, Inland Sea of Sound, no doubt.
0: Ah, that's the one, yeah.
1: Yes, that's...
0: Yeah, that was the last time I came to Bathurst.
1: Yes, so that's good. And have you met Jesse May or the Peel River Ramblers before, or is this the first time you'll have met them?
0: No, that is something I have to look forward to.
1: Right. So this tour is one of five separate tours being organised across the state by Music New South Wales. I mean, I think it's really good to see tours going out into the country. You know, we can sometimes get left to the side, I think, on major tours. But is there anything you'd like to say about this opportunity created by Music New South Wales and how you see it building as a tool for musicians in the future?
0: Look, I think Music New South Wales taking these kind of initiatives is super important. We need to keep pushing regional touring, especially in New South Wales. Like, you know, you've got pretty much got Sydney, like where people can be a half-established band, and then other than that, pretty much the state is regional. Like,
1: yes,
0: I grew up in regional New South Wales. And you've always got to travel to play. You know, it was a completely different story when I was in Melbourne and there's a community there and you don't really have to leave.
1: That's right.
0: But you know, what comes with that also is people getting stuck and not touring. So I think, I don't know, any kind of government initiatives like this are super important. And bringing communities together, you know. I've found with regional New South Wales, like there are so many like untapped, wholesome community vibes around, and when music does get brought to these areas, people respond to it.
1: Yes,
0: amazingly.
1: Exactly, like, really appreciated.
0: The more the better, you know. We want to bring people together and create these moments, and you know that's what music's all about. And any push from any organisation is going to help create more community and more opportunity for artists and the whole bit.
1: Yeah. So good on you, Music New South Wales. So thank you very much for talking with us today, Joe Terra. So the Westbound and Down tour is coming to Bathurst on Thursday, September 24, that's at Keystone 1889, and it's also going to Grong Grong School of Arts on September 25 and Rosnay Organic Wines in Canoundra on September 26. So good luck on the tour, Joe. Much appreciate your time today and good luck.
0: Thank you so much for having me. I hope you all come down to the show.
1: Yes, and good luck with the baby.
0: Thank you very much.
1: Cheers.
0: Got it.
1: And let's have a listen to one of Joe Terra's songs. This is called More, More, More.

just beautiful there. Joe Terra's version, More, More, More, and he's one of three bands that will be appearing on the Westbound and Down tour starting on Thursday, September 24 at Keystone 1889 in Keppel Street, Bathurst. Following that, they'll be in at the Grong Grong School of Arts the next night, September 25, and then September 26 at Rosnay Wines in Canoundra. And the two other bands on that tour, the Peel River Ramblers, who are from Tamworth, and Jessie May from Armidale. You're listening to Dichotomy, and you're on 2MCE FM. This is Severed Heads.

0: fact.
1: A lot of power in that band, isn't there? There, as they fade off into the distance, that's True Live. And off their 2006 album released on Shock Records, The Shape of It, we heard Question This. First saw them here, actually. They played an outdoor gig here on the university campus. And, yeah, so good. Village Fair. Oh, my goodness. before then, we heard the On and Ons off their 2021 album, Back for More, and a great track. They're so good live. This is one of my favourite tracks live, actually, called Be My Secret. Every time I go and see them, I'm always yelling it out. Be my secret, be my secret. Great track. Then, before then, we heard Totally Wired, a single by The Fall, British band The Fall. And right at the top, Severed Heads, off their 1986 album The Big Bigot. And we heard Propeller 3, the Kamikaze mix, which was remixed and edited by Robert Rasik. And you know how you get limited edition stuff? Well, there's a sticker on the front of this album saying special edition includes bonus 4-track 12-inch single, Propeller. So there you go. Dichotomy, Wendy Spooner here. Hope you're having a great evening. What a beautiful day it's been today. Gorgeous spring day out there around the Central West. Now, I have a couple of Sex Pistols tracks. And the first track is a cover, and I think the second track is as well. With the second track's vocal is done by Sid Vicious, but let's kick off with the first one. And this is called Come On Everybody, Sex Pistols.

How about no fun?

Well, quite a few punk and punk-inspired selections there. That was Hole off their 1994 album Live Through This, produced and engineered by Paul Holdery and Sean Slade. Before then, two tracks off Punk and Disorderly 3, released on Cherry Red Records, 1983. We heard Action Packed doing Suicide Bag and Summer of 81 by The Violators. Before then, a couple of tracks probably not that well known, really, by the Sex Pistols. And we heard Come On Everybody and Whatcha Gonna Do About It. You're on 2MCE. This is Dichotomy. And this is David Bowie.

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1: What is the definition of a track?
2: A choo-choo train goes on a train, mister.
1: No, stupid. What is the definition of a track?
3: Well, I represent Backbone Music Production, and this is our rendition of a track.

Oh, got caught out a bit there. Kylie off her Tension 2 album, featuring BB Rexha and Tove Lo on vocals as well there. And that was the opening track to the album, My Oh My. We also heard off a 1989 compilation record called The Fun Album, Precious doing Definition of a Track. And at the top, we started off the 1976 Station to Station album by David Bowie.

You're on Dichotomy, and this is a single that the scientists released. Let's have a listen to this. 1, 2, 3, 4.

lots of feedback, as you'd fully expect from the Cosmic Psychos. Their album Blokes You Can Trust, released in 1991 and produced by Butch Vig and Mr. Coulson. I wonder who Mr. Coulson is. And recorded and mixed at Smart Studios in Madison, Wisconsin. So there you go. And we heard two tracks there off Blokes You Can Trust, Never Grow Old and What. Before then, off the self-titled The Birthday Party album, released on Missing Link in 1980, the track called The Hair Shirt, and a single by The Scientists. It's not dated, but I think it's been released in the past 3 years, and it was called Dissonance. Okay, screaming towards the end of the show, you are on Dichotomy. Now here's some acoustic stuff from Michael Franti of Spearhead.

0: Very nice. Cruisy track there from Michael Franti from Spearhead. Songs from the Front Porch, released on Boo Boo Wax in 2002. So this is the end of Dichotomy for another week. I'm going to play some live Devo now. It goes for quite a bit. It's off their album Now It Can Be Told, Devo at the Palace, recorded on the 12th of September 1988. So let's have a listen, and thank you so much for listening. Hope you enjoyed the Joe Terra interview, and I'll definitely catch you next week. Thank you so much for listening. Good night.
1: Wait a minute. Do you really want more of this stuff? I don't believe it.

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flash it, change it, mail, upgrade it, charge it, point it, zoom it, press it, snap it, work it, quick erase it, write it, cut it, paste it, save it, load it, check it, quick rewrite it, plug it, play it, burn it, rip it, drag it, drop it, zip, unzip it, lock it, fill it, call it, find it, view it, code it, jump, unlock it, surf it, scroll it, pose it, click it, cross it, crack it, twitch, update it, name it, read it, tune it, print it, scan it, send it, fax, rename it, touch it, bring it, pay it, watch it, turn it, leave it, stop, format it.

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0: Yeah.

0: Exclusive.
1: Oh, keep running your mouth. 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Shawty, I was just playing.
2: Oh, but I could take it to the pavement.
1: Islands have you screaming. 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
1: Good morning, I'm Laura Devoy. A dozen countries, including the UK, France and Canada, have slapped new sanctions on Israel, accusing it of ethnic cleansing. Among the sanctions, import bans on goods from Israeli settlements in the occupied West Bank.
2: We will take action against specific companies and individuals who provide services such as construction, infrastructure, financing or real estate for settlement expansion.
1: Speaking in Parliament, the UK's Foreign Secretary Ed Miliband says the Israeli government has turned a blind eye to ethnic cleansing of Palestinians. It's estimated around 700,000 Israelis live in settlements in the West Bank and East Jerusalem, which are illegal under international law. Israel has responded by declaring it would close the British consulate in East Jerusalem and ban 11 British MPs from entering Israel. The Domestic, Family and Sexual Violence Commissioner says Australians are continuing to experience unacceptable levels of harm. Michaela Cronin has today released her third yearly update, which found progress being made by governments and communities was not yet at the scale or pace needed to save lives. It comes amid reports of sexual violence reaching its highest level since national recording began 33 years ago. She described it as one of two persistent areas alongside family law and justice systems where people are experiencing unacceptable levels of harm. And if you need help, you can call the national hotline 1-800-RESPECT on 1-800-737-732. Two children have died in a single car crash west of Melbourne. Emergency services were called to the scene near Parwin just before 4pm on Tuesday. An eight-seater four-wheel drive had rolled. A seven-year-old girl died at the scene while an 11-year-old boy succumbed to his injuries after being flown to hospital. Five other children were taken to hospital with non-life-threatening injuries. The driver, a 34-year-old woman, was taken to hospital for observation. Investigations are underway. New findings show increasing significance of family wealth transfers is shaping opportunities for young Australians. David Wilson reports.
3: The evidence review by the Australian Institute of Family Studies shows the proportion of Australians receiving inheritances climbed nearly 3% between 2001 and 2022, with those receiving financial gifts from parents rising 5% in the same period. Dr. Jodie Hughes says the timing of the support matters as much as the amount, as they can shape decisions, including housing and study. She notes that whilst transfers can provide financial security, they may exacerbate social inequalities, as not all families can provide the same. The review acknowledges evidence gaps, including the need to better understand informal and in-kind support levels and the impacts on receivers and providers.
1: New research has found renters across New South Wales could save hundreds of dollars each year if the state government introduced minimum energy efficiency standards. They include measures such as improved insulation, draft proofing and more energy efficient appliances. Energy Consumers Australia found 950,000 renting households could save between $300 and $570 on their power bills each year if the standards came into effect. Turning to sport, North Queensland Cowboys forward Ruben Cotter is free to play in week one of the finals after successfully challenging a high tackle charge at the NRL judiciary. Cotter was charged with a grade two offence and was facing a two-game ban. He was found guilty at the judiciary last night, but the charge was reduced to grade one, which came with a $1,500 fine. Cotter will line up for the Cowboys when they take on the Cronulla Sharks in an elimination final on Saturday.
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1: Good morning, I'm Laura Devoy. The Palestinian Authority has welcomed the sanctions on Israeli settlers as an important step towards confronting what it described as Israel's violations against the Palestinian people. A dozen countries, including the UK, France and Canada, will ban imports of goods from Israeli settlements in occupied territories. Here's the BBC's Jeremy Bowen.
2: Israel's forceful response shows that as far as its Prime Minister Benjamin Netanyahu is concerned, measures taken against settlers and the occupation of Palestinian land cannot be separated from an attack on the state of Israel itself. He has said repeatedly that there will never be a Palestinian state. This is now a major diplomatic crisis. It is as serious as any between the two countries since 1948, when Britain ended its imperial role in Palestine and Israel won a war for its independence, which Palestinians call the catastrophe.
1: Saudi Arabia says 73 people were injured in Houthi attacks, which targeted energy facilities and other civilian infrastructure. The strikes hit four southwestern cities overnight and caused fires at oil facilities and installations, which Saudi Arabia's military and energy ministry said caused a temporary halt in operations. The Houthis say the attacks were in retaliation for Saudi strikes in northwest Yemen. Riyadh has vowed to respond. Researchers in Australia are bringing a new vision to technologies such as a smart bionic eye. Shannon Kirkwood reports.
3: Technologies which work in a similar way as the brain and eye, processing large amounts of information while using a small amount of energy. The RMIT working prototype, which is built on a series of advances in super-thin semiconductor materials, is designed to reflect those efficiencies as it sees, remembers, and engages with its environment. The invention is in an early stage research demonstration. An international patent application has been filed. The technology advancement is the latest breakthrough for the team as it works toward practical applications such as a smart bionic eye and other advanced machine vision systems, autonomous vehicles, robotics and intelligent sensors.
1: A new report has found Australian farmers are carrying the burden of industrial emissions from coal and gas companies while also bearing the worsening impacts of climate change. Farmers for Climate Action says industrial polluters are relying on carbon offsets instead of making significant reductions at the source of their operations. It's led to calls for an overhaul of the safeguard mechanism, which is currently under review. Report author Oscar Pearce says farmers are doing more than their fair share.
4: It's the farmers who have done the work, who have taken up the burden, and it's the farmers who are effectively socialising those heavy polluters. I mean, it's like a predator standing next to a prey, like a mob of sheep standing next to a wild dog.
1: Research has found migration is accounting for almost half of regional Australia's population growth. The Regional Australia Institute says migrants made up 46.2% of growth last year, with the largest cohort arriving in regional areas aged between 25 and 44. It's calling for increased regional migration pathways to be placed at the centre of the nation's population planning in a bid to address skills shortages and support new economic activity. Turning to sport, in tennis, the quarterfinals of the US Open are underway. Women's world number one Aryna Sabalenka was the first player to advance to the semis. She defeated sixth seed Linda Noskova 7-6, 3-6, 7-6 this morning. In the men's, 11th seed Francis Tiafoe is taking on fellow American Alex Mickelson.
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5: 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Take a look at the weather around the central Tablelands. A partly cloudy day forecast for today with a chance of frost in the south earlier this morning and a chance of fog earlier this morning as well. There is a slight chance of a shower about the Blue Mountains late this afternoon and evening, near naught chance of rain elsewhere. Throughout the region, we're expecting less than a millimetre. Winds are southwesterly, 15 to 25 kilometres an hour. These will turn southeasterly in the evening. Fire danger rating today is moderate and the UV index is high. Currently in Orange, it's 3.6 degrees, feels like 0.7, a top of 13 degrees is forecast for Orange today. In Bathurst, 2.1 degrees currently, feels like minus 0.4, a top of 16 degrees is forecast for today. Orange is looking at a low of 3, Bathurst a low of 2. 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
11: 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Waradri Norangbang. Nina Bula. 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
5: 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Coming up in the first hour of the programme this morning, we'll be hearing from Jackie Fowler, Secretary of the Kidal Country Show, to hear about all the things that are coming to Kidal on Sunday, 13th of September. Food, rides, horses, utes, even lawnmowers, it's all going to be there. In the second hour, meanwhile, between 8 and 9, we'll be hearing from Brian Mowbray, the chairperson for the Bathurst Refugee Support Group, who have a Sunday service on the way for the region's refugees and anyone else who wants to come along. Plus, we'll be hearing from Ray Stapley, committee chairman for the Edgell Jog, which in 11 days' time will be returning to Bathurst for the 50th and final time. So that's country shows, church services, round town jogs, quite the mix on today's 2MCE Breakfast once again, and that, of course, is not all. Across the 2 hours, we'll have some local news on the half hour, courtesy of Peter Hislop. Marianne Jakes has her regular Arts Out West update, that's coming towards the end of hour one. There's some community notices on the way, they're actually coming quite soon, and of course, throughout the 2 hours, some fantastic music. And we'll be getting underway with a song from Olive May. Plenty of country songs coming up this morning. This is one. It's called Country Songs. You're listening to Breakfast on 2MCE FM.

Sounds of men from all walks of life. And Vincent sat down with big politicians. This affair, they told him, it's a matter of state. Let us sort it out. While your people are hungry. Vincent said, no thanks, we know how to wait.

victorious people. Let the stars keep on turning. We have friends in the south, in the cities and towns. Years went by, 8 long years of waiting, till one day a tall stranger appeared in the land. And he came with lawyers, and he came with great ceremony, and through Vincent's fingers poured a handful of sand.

0: great bit of musical storytelling from Paul Kelly in From Little Things, Big Things Grow There, which of course tells the story of Vincent Legnari and the Wave Hill strike in the Northern Territory. In 1975, it does end with the tall stranger arriving. He's not named in the song, of course, but we know that is then Prime Minister Gough Whitlam. Well, it is now 19 minutes past 7 here on 2MCE Breakfast, and I think it's time for a couple of very quick community notices. We've got a few from the Bathurst Regional Council, one of which is a request for vendors. They've been successful in securing some funding from Multicultural New South Wales to deliver a new event for Bathurst, the Kaleidoscope Festival. This will be held on the 7th of November. And to bring the event to life, they're seeking a vibrant mix of food vendors, market stalls, performers and workshop facilities that reflect the many cultures represented in our community. To get involved, you can email events at bathurst.nsw.gov.au for that one. Coming up on Sunday the 20th, again in Bathurst, we have the Wombul Life Connection Network. You can join them for a free community barbecue and walk and talk around the Wombul Macquarie River from 11am to 12pm. This is happening on Sunday the 20th of September. Meet at the Bathurst Peace Garden. And this aims to bring people together to provide a safe space for caring connection via walks in the community to aid mental health. Here's one about for anyone planning to drive over Bell's Line of Road soon. You'll probably be aware of some road work happening near Mount Tomar and Barambing. This is happening from 13th of July to Friday 2nd of October for slope stabilisation and pavement reconstruction. The day work hours 7am to 5pm weekdays, 7pm to 5am Monday to Thursday. Crews pack up each Friday evening and the road is reopened to full operation from Friday evening to Monday morning. During the week when work is going on, there's a reduced speed limit of 40 k's an hour in place during the work and a 24-hour single lane closure. Pilot vehicles will be guiding motorists through during each shift. Whilst the road remains open, you're advised to just allow extra time to negotiate that. And then finally, we go over to Orange for the next Women's Health Clinic, and that's at Orange Community Health in Kite Street. There's one for the third on the third Friday of every month. In this case, that would be the 18th. The Women's Health Service provides free confidential clinics for all from puberty to menopause and beyond. And that's the Women's Health Clinic at the Orange Community Health Centre in Kite Street, third Friday of every month. They are there for everybody. It's now 21 minutes past 7 and you are listening to 2MCE Breakfast.
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0: to MCE Community News. Good morning, I'm Peter Hislop. The latest Bureau of Health Information data shows patients at Bathurst and Orange hospitals are spending longer at emergency departments than the state average. While Orange hospitals saw a slight improvement in on-time treatment performance, both Bathurst and Orange saw an increase in the average time from arrival at an ED to leaving by about 15 minutes in the last quarter. On average, patients at Bathurst Hospital spend 4 hours and 45 minutes from arrival to leaving, nearly an hour longer than the state average. Orange Culture Hub is hosting an international night celebrating peace and friendship among the Central West's multicultural communities. Saturday night's event includes food from different cultures, music, performances and cultural experiences at the Orange Function Centre. Orange Culture Hub President Lio Babesgrove says it's about connecting locals with one another.
1: Guests will enjoy a three-course meal featuring variety of food from different countries and cultures. We also showcase music, cultural performances, and entertainment that represents the diverse background of our community.
0: A convoy of vintage vehicles is travelling through towns and villages in the Central West this week in the National Veteran Vehicle Rally. Each of around 80 vehicles have been carefully restored to authentic condition and range from 1908 to 1919. They visited Grenthorpe and Grenfell and will visit Canoundra tomorrow. President of the Veteran Car Club of Australia, Graham Newman, says it's great to see younger people interested.
2: We have quite a number of certainly two generation and in some case three generations on this event, because many of our members now are coming from, you know, within the movement. So, and it's not just sons, it's daughters as well.
0: The Australian Fossil and Mineral Museum has prepared five modules on learning about threatened species unique to our region. They include the purple copper butterfly, Bathurst grassland earless dragon and the Regent honeyeater. The modules have been created for local students to understand biodiversity but are also available to locals online and in person. Mayor Robert Taylor says it's a good way to learn this Biodiversity Month.
3: Anyone interested in that, they can get hold of our website down there at the Australian Fossil and Mineral Museum or drop down there and see them and get all the information. Five modules on, you know, just threatened species, so how you can support them, retain these species that are being threatened.
0: And Orange Council is encouraging older locals to mark the 1st of October for the Successful Ageing Expo. The expo will bring together community organisations, health and local service providers at the Civic Square, South Court. And that's your 2MCE Community News, supported by the Community Broadcasting Foundation. 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And we'll have more in an hour.
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0: coming up. So what do you have coming up?
1: Oh, we've got a lot of things coming up. We have lots of entertainment for the kids. Fairy Lala's back again this year, I think for the fifth year in a row that we've had her. We've got some roving circus performers coming in. We've got reptile shows. We've got lots of inflatables, including axe throwing and a climbing wall and a mechanical bull. We have the highlight always is our dog high jump program. Everybody loves to see these little dogs do their high jumps, so that's on again this year. New to the show this year, we're having a ute show, and we're having lawnmower races, and we actually are going to have the Kidal Bowling Club is going to operate a bar on site for us as well this year.
0: So that's some. So that's something that interests me. Obviously, a lot of people around the country, they do love their utes, so the ute show is going to be a very popular one, I imagine. But a lawnmower race as your finale coming up on Sunday. A lawnmower race.
1: Yes. So we're going to have all the hay bales set out so nobody, you know, crashes into it. We're going to see who wins the prize.
0: That should be quite an entertaining one, I think.
1: We're hoping so, yes. We had several people ask for it from years, and so finally this year we said, you know what? It's the 125th show. Let's put one on and see how it goes.
0: 125 years indeed. So this is just one of the things that you've got coming up for your 125th, because it is quite the milestone. First of all, congratulations on reaching the milestone, Jackie. And second of all, have you got anything special, apart from the lawnmower race, obviously, to mark the milestone?
1: We're having just all kinds of different events. We're having a huge market. We've got 30-plus different market stalls coming on this year. Our canteen's putting on some special steak sandwiches this year. And all of our pavilion entries are on for the year as well, going back to that tradition that you have for 125 years, your jams and your cakes and your crafts and all of those special events, and lots for the kids to do as well in the pavilion entries as well.
0: Plenty coming up. And one thing that is going to be popular, because it's popular at pretty much every Central West show, a bit of a staple at shows all around the region, and probably for the last 124 at Kidal as well, is your horse program. Talents, skills, and of course, anyone who likes horses, and as I say, there are plenty of them, that's one for them.
1: Yes, we definitely have an expanded horse program this year. Unfortunately, our show jumping was canceled this year, but our horse program, we've extended. There's four rings this year. The Pony Club's putting on a new program as well this year for us, so it should be a big, exciting event.
0: As we've mentioned, that it's one of many horses, livestock, pavilion exhibits, market stalls, live music, children's entertainment, plenty of food, and of course lawnmowers. I'm just picturing that in my head. It already looks like great fun, both to watch and of course to be part of. So
1: absolutely.
0: So Jackie, just remind us, where is this all going on and when?
1: All right, it's going to be Sunday the 13th. It's at the Kidal Showground, which is 125 Davies Plains Road. Our gates open at 9:00 and we're running until 5:00 that afternoon.
0: A fun day of events in Kidal for the 125th Kidal Show. And that was its secretary, Jackie Fowler, speaking to us here on 2MCE about the 125th Kidal Show, which is coming to Kidal this coming Sunday on the 13th. Jackie, an absolute pleasure to hear about all of this. Thank you very much for speaking with us. I hope it all goes brilliantly.
1: Thank you very much. We appreciate it.
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0: 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just over 16 minutes, we've got some more music, and I've got. But before we get to that, here's Marianne Jakes with our Arts Out West update for today.
1: Arts Out West, a roundup of what's happening in the arts around the Central West.
2: Hello there, it's Marianne Jakes here from Arts Out West, taking a look at the arts and cultural calendar, and exhibition-wise, so much to catch at the moment. And the big one for this weekend is the annual Evans Arts Council Art Show. Now, it does get bigger every year. They pull in artists from all over the place to exhibit across 3 days. And they've had to move to a bigger venue. They're now going to be at the Volunteers Pavilion at Mount Panorama in the Pitt Complex. Great space for an exhibition. And there's a theme this year. They asked artists to respond to the theme, The Bathurst I Love. It opens on Friday night at 6 o'clock and you can catch it across the weekend, Saturday and Sunday. Head up to the Volunteers Pavilion at Mount Panorama. Orange Regional Gallery have got a lot on at the moment, including the work of Bathurst artist Graham Lupp. It's called A Closer Look, and this encapsulates Graham Lupp's passion for the landscape around Bathurst, where he was born, where so many of his works were created. He's had a lifelong fascination stemming from his childhood and time spent fishing with his father. There's a lot of nostalgia in this exhibition, and beautifully painted. There are works showing through until the 15th of November at Orange Regional Gallery. You can also, I should say, catch his work in the foyer at Bathurst Regional Art Gallery at the moment as well. Tea Arts Gallery in Bathurst have new work from Friday as well. Shared Visions is a real treat. It is the work by Denison College students who have just completed HSC Art, and other students who are going to show off their work in the gallery. It was a real hit last year and it'll be great again. It runs from this Friday through until the 27th of September. Tea Arts Gallery is in Keppel Street in Bathurst. And this weekend, Bathurst Regional Art Gallery Society are hosting the second Primavera Gala fundraiser and auction. There is a chance to see what works will be auctioned on Friday between 10 a.m. and 5 p.m. at Bathurst Regional Art Gallery. Head in there, check out what's on auction, and then make sure you've got yourself a ticket for Saturday night out at Boxgrove, and you can get your hands on some of those excellent pieces from local artists. There's lots of other reasons to be out there on Saturday night. 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It's called Light and Shadow. You can catch that through until November. Open Saturdays and Sundays at the Hillane Art Gallery in Byers Avenue, Hill End. Stacks of other exhibitions right across the Central West. Plenty to see. Head to the What's On calendar at centralnsw.com.
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couple of local musical acts there. We had Smith & Jones, Abby and Sophie with High Rise, and that was followed up by Chris Schubert with Josephine. And we've got about 5 minutes remaining of the first hour of 2MCE Breakfast here on 2MCE FM, out there on 92.3 in Bathurst, 94.7 in Orange, or streaming online via 2MCE.org and the Community Radio Plus app. But don't go anywhere, because after the National Radio News, which is coming at 8 o'clock, we've got the second hour of 2MCE Breakfast. And there we'll be hearing from Brian Mowbray, the chairperson for the Bathurst Refugee Support Group, who have a Sunday service on its way for the region's refugees and their supporters. Plus, we'll be hearing from Ray Stapley, the committee chairman for the Agile Jog, which next week will be returning to Bathurst. Well, I say next week, it's coming on the it's coming on the 20th, which is 11 days away, for the 50th and final time. That and more music, and of course more local news at 8:30 are all on their way after the national news, which is coming at 8 o'clock. So let someone set us free from hour one of breakfast. Here's the Bangles.

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1: Good morning, I'm Laura Devoy. Australian students' scores in maths and reading have declined in an international assessment. The OECD Program for International Student Assessment measures 15-year-olds in reading, mathematics and science. The results released today show a drop in Australian scores for reading and maths and a slight rise in science, though the nation remains well above the OECD average. Federal Education Minister Jason Clare told the ABC he's looking at the UK to help improve Australia's curriculum.
2: They're the country that are bucking the trend. They've jumped three spots in the world rankings in reading today, four spots in maths and seven spots in science. And 10 or 15 years ago, they made big changes to their education system.
1: The leaders of Britain, France and Canada say their sanctions against Israeli settlements in the occupied West Bank mark a turning point in attempts to protect the two-state solution. The action, in concert with nine other European countries, introduces a ban on goods produced in the settlements. The BBC's Paul Adams explains.
3: The British government has for decades regarded settlements as contrary to international law. The Israeli government obviously rejects that. But in 2024, the International Court of Justice ruled that the occupation as a whole was unlawful and needed to be dismantled. That's not just settlements. That's the entire military infrastructure. Everything about Israel's presence in land captured in 1967 in the Six-Day War. And all of that, the British government is now saying, needs to be removed, is unlawful.
1: Victoria Police and Tobacco Licensing Victoria now have the power to shut down illegal tobacco operators. New laws have come into effect today which allow courts to issue longer-term closure orders and landlords to terminate leases because of the orders. Businesses that ignore closure orders face fines of up to $2.5 million and 20 years in prison. The Victorian government says inspectors will be out from today targeting businesses and taking action against those who break the law. Australians living with motor neurone disease, researchers and carers are discussing ways to improve outcomes. As Shannon Kirkwood reports, the National MND Conference is bringing the groups together for the first time.
4: The three-day conference officially opens this evening in Adelaide. The program will cover issues from inequities and improving access to care, clinical trials and the national data strategy, while people living with MND, advocates and carers will be discussing the emotional challenges. Around 2,752 people are thought to be living with MND in Australia at any one time, and around two people die from the disease in Australia every day.
1: There are major flight delays in the UK and warnings of further disruptions due to technical issues involving the air traffic control provider. Heathrow Airport in London has suspended arrivals for the rest of the day, though departures have resumed. Australian flags are flying at half-mast today ahead of the funeral of Norway's King Harald V. His Majesty died nearly 2 weeks ago after more than 35 years on the throne. His funeral will take place in Oslo later today. The King's son, Haakon, succeeded him as monarch. The heir is now 22-year-old Crown Princess Ingrid Alexandra, a student at the University of Sydney. Turning to sport, North Queensland Cowboys forward Reuben Cotter is free to play in week one of the finals after successfully challenging a high tackle charge at the NRL judiciary. Cotter was charged with a grade 2 offence and was facing a 2-game ban. He was found guilty at the judiciary last night, but the charge was reduced to grade 1, which came with a $1,500 fine.
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5: 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Take a look at the weather around the central tablelands. A partly cloudy day today with the chance of frost in the south early this morning and the chance of fog early this morning as well. The slight chance of a shower about the Blue Mountains late this afternoon and evening, a near naught chance of rain elsewhere. Winds are southwesterly 15 to 25 kilometres an hour, turning southeasterly in the evening. 5% chance of rain across the region as a whole, less than a millimetre expected. Fire danger rating today is moderate and the UV index is high. As for temperatures, Bathurst is, it's currently 5.6 degrees in Bathurst, feels like 4.4. Top of 16 is forecast for today, alongside a low of 2. And meanwhile, in Orange, it's currently 9 degrees, feels like 4.5. A low of 3 is forecast today, alongside a top of 13. 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
5: 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Hope you're having a fantastic start to your Wednesday. In the second hour of the programme this morning, we'll be hearing from Brian Mowbray, chairperson for the Bathurst Refugee Support Group, who have a Sunday service on its way for the region's refugees and anyone else who wants to come along. Plus, we'll be hearing from Ray Stapley, the committee chairman for the Edgell Jog, which on the 20th will be returning to Bathurst for its 50th and final run. Now, those are both to come between now and 9 o'clock, as is some local news at 8:30, courtesy of Peter Hislop. But we also have plenty of music coming up between now and nine. And that is my tradition for whenever I find myself presenting 2MCE Breakfast. We start hour two with a tune from Merseyside's most famous musical export. This was a song performed live on a rooftop, and it's the original title song for the album and film recorded before but released after Abbey Road. 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Here's the Beatles.

0: And if you've just turned your dial to 92.3 in Bathurst or 94.7 in Orange, or click slash tap on us via turncu.org or the Community Radio Plus app, welcome to Hour 2 of 2MCE Breakfast this morning. It's currently 11 minutes past 8, and that was Get Back from the Beatles, which grew out of Paul McCartney's idea that the group should get back to their roots. As well as being the original name of Let It Be, the film and the album, it's the only Beatles song to enter the UK singles chart at number one, apparently. All the others entered lower and worked their way up. It's also apparently the only, it's also the only Beatles single crediting another artist, that being Billy Preston, and it's one of very few songs in the Beatles catalogue where John plays lead guitar. Usually he would leave that role to George. For more Beatles trivia, akin to what you just heard, you can join me tonight from 7 to 8 p.m. on Wednesday Evening Music in about 11 hours' time. Right now, though, it's 12 minutes past 8, and you're listening to 2MCE Breakfast.
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0: Well, here at 2MCE FM, we love to know what is going on in our local community. We're community radio, it's in the name. And coming up this Sunday, we have a Refugee Sunday service. That's coming to the Anglican Cathedral on Church Street, how appropriate, on 13th of September. So that's 13th September this Sunday at 3 p.m. And to tell us all about that, here's the chairperson for the Bathurst Refugee Support Group, Brian Mowbray. Brian, how are you today?
6: I'm very well, thank you, Doc. Yeah, every year we have a Ecumenical Refugee Sunday service and we rotate it amongst the churches. And this year it will be at the Anglican Cathedral, All Saints Cathedral in Bathurst, at 3 o'clock next Sunday, the 13th of September. And this year our guest speaker is Lacey Holloway. She spent her 20s teaching English in Taipei, and she moved to Australia so she could help refugees. And she went to Shepparton in Victoria. She started the story-based English learning program for which she wrote the curriculum. She now lives in Bathurst with her husband, Matt, who is the pastor of the Baptist Church, and their small children. She recently obtained Australian citizenship, and she is going to be our guest speaker at our service next Sunday. Please come along and enjoy the service, the fellowship, and hear about the refugees, what we're doing for refugees here and how we can help refugees right across the country.
0: And that's all and that's what we're going to be hearing on Sunday. What else might we be hearing? Obviously Lacey's going to be speaking there. What about?
6: She's going to be speaking about some of the work that she has been doing. And where we in this community and further afield can help refugees. As far as our refugee support group goes, we have been supporting refugees in Bathurst, mainly Sri Lankans at the moment, Sri Lankan families in different ways. We support them both emotional, financial, assist them with finding work, and two of the great successes that we supported were two young Afghan refugees who worked with Sri Lankan, were helped by the Charles Sturt University. They did nursing. They got full-time jobs, and they're now Australian citizens. They did very well. One of them is living in Adelaide, and the other is in Sydney. And they are two great examples of young refugees who had to come to Australia. They lost their immediate family back in Afghanistan, and they've done very well here and working very well, working in the health area, both as qualified nurses. So we also, as far as our group, we're supporting a family of in Afghanistan by sending money over there. The family consists of three women journalists, and they all lost their jobs when the Taliban came in. And we've been trying to get a visa for them to get to Australia. It's very hard, and we don't get very much assistance from the Department of Home Affairs, but we're sending money over to Kabul to help this family survive.
0: And you're hoping through your work with the Bathurst Refugee Support Group and also through this service to be able to provide that assistance to other refugees, both in both locally and it sounds like abroad as well. But you do also focus on many, because we do have many refugees across the Central West and in Bathurst. So how do you support these people? How do you support our local refugees, Brian?
6: With the local refugees, with money that we've raised, we have helped them in various ways. For instance, one young the son of one of the refugee families we've supported with paying for fees for soccer, helping him with schooling, and some of our members are giving tutoring to some of the young children who of the refugees. And we've helped them in various ways. One family of Sri Lankans, they have a food van as well. It's called Robbie's Kitchen. And local people come and purchase the great Sri Lankan food from this van. And so we support them. And in various ways, as I said earlier, emotionally, financially, and just assisting them at different times with jobs.
0: And where can people find out more about the work that you do, both as part of the Bathurst Refugee Support Group and also, I suppose, by coming along to your Sunday service on Sunday at 3 p.m, Brian?
6: Well, come along to the service and then they can meet some of our group. And we can talk more, but we can find out about what we do by looking up the Bathurst Refugee Support Group website. That gives a background to us. And as far as if anyone was interested, if people would be interested in coming and meeting with us, we meet on the fourth Thursday of each month at 5 o'clock in the Activities Hall of the Uniting Church in William Street, Bathurst. And we'd be very happy to welcome anyone who'd like to come along and just meet with us and join us and just for fellowship and find out a bit more about what we do and how we can help these people who have come. And they give a great, they're great workers and great in the community. And the jobs, they've got jobs and we're really enthusiastic about helping them, and we'd love to see people come to the service next Sunday. It's be a service of joy and of hope, and meet the people of our group and other people who'll come along.
0: And that is Brian Mowbray, the chairperson for the Bathurst Refugee Support Group, speaking to us here on 2MCE FM, both about the work of the group and also about the Refugee Sunday service, which is coming to the Anglican Cathedral on Church Street in Bathurst this Sunday at 3 p.m. Brian, an absolute pleasure to hear all about this. Thank you for the work that you do, and I hope the service is a success.
6: Thank you very much, Duck, and thank you for the call.
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0: Song from Javier and the Wave there. That one's called The Girl I Know. And before that, we had a very new song from Tom Mack. That one's simply called Brave. We're now fast bearing down on 8:30 here on 2MC Breakfast. So it's time for our second round of local news with Peter Hislop.
1: 2MCE Community News. Good morning, I'm Peter Hislop. Orange Culture Hub is hosting an international night featuring diverse food and culture under one roof. Organisers are hoping to connect people from different cultural backgrounds on Saturday night at the Orange Function Centre. Culture Hub President Lioba Besgrove says locals can meet with others who have similar backgrounds.
2: We create the welcoming space for people from different cultural backgrounds where they can meet, they can connect and celebrate what makes our community diverse. Say, for example, the Singaporean ones, that they don't even know those other Singaporeans. They only meet there during the event.
1: New Bureau of Health Information data shows Bathurst and Orange hospitals are performing above the state average for elective surgery wait times. In the April to June quarter this year at Bathurst Hospital, 96.9% of elective surgeries were performed at what the health district considers on time, with some patients waiting over 200 days to receive non-urgent surgery. In Orange, the average time from arrival to leaving the emergency department was 4 hours and 15 minutes, above the state average of 3 hours and 50 minutes. Orange Library will host Dr. Paula Byrne next Tuesday for a talk about her new work, Law in the New Democracy. The book focuses on the development of law by white settlers and some early recognition of the rights of First Nations people in small villages, but also how violence against Indigenous people was forcibly meshed into the day-to-day working of the courts. Reading and writing coordinator Jasmine Weidler says it's an interesting piece of local history.
3: That recognition is really, people are not aware of that. And so she's including information about Karkul, Molong and Orange. And so it's really interesting to find out more about her research and her studies and what actually happened in the small townships of Karkul, Molong and even Orange and how they were different from the coastal laws as well.
1: And the National Veteran Vehicle Rally is being held in the Central West this week, with cars over 100 years old and around 100 rallyists travelling between villages and Cowra. They'll visit Canoundra tomorrow. President of the Veteran Car Club of Australia, Graham Newman, says it's an event boosting local visitor economies.
4: Well, we hope that we do help, you know, the local communities in that way, to spend a few dollars there at the eateries, but also to get into some of the gift shops and that sort of thing and local service stations. So, yeah, we try to do a bit to help out there, because obviously any money coming into those economies is important and helpful.
1: And briefly, three Orange tobacconists have been shut down for a period of 90 days over the alleged sale of illegal tobacco. Boxes were seen being taken from the shops yesterday afternoon, with New South Wales health closure order notices placed on front doors. And that's your 2MCE Community News, made possible with support from the Community Broadcasting Foundation. 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
1: Well, it's been part of the Bathurst community for 50 years. But as we know, and as we might be aware, everything has its time and everything ends. But there's always still one more. And a major Bathurst event that comes up near enough every September is about to run for one last time. I am, of course, talking about the Bathurst Edgell Jog. And to chat with me about that and looking back on its 50-year history is their committee chairman, Ray Stapley. Ray, how are you today?
2: I'm good, Doc. Good. Yeah, thanks for talking. Yes, now it's a beautiful day. We're looking forward to a beautiful day on Sunday the 20th. The Edgell Jog's been around for, as you said, that's part of the community. Most people have had a go at it, had a run or a walk, and had their kids and their grandkids. A lot of them are still running with one of our guys, Stuart Evanet. I think he's just about run in every one of the 49 to date, and it's been around, obviously, the community for a long while, and we've had so many people that have helped us over the years. We've got it on the 20th of this month, and 9 o'clock start. We've got good entries so far. We've got close to 500 already entered. So we know that it's going to be, a good solid crowd, which we much appreciate.
1: You've kind of already touched on this, Ray, that you have been running this for 49 years. I mean, 51 years if we count the two years, presumably around the early 2020s. I wonder why that could be that it didn't run. Why are you calling it a day this year?
2: Oh, with the 100 years of Edgell in Bathurst, we decided last year that we'd call it. We've had a good run. We've got a good group of committee that have been involved with it for a long while. Which is terrific. We've had some great times, and it's certainly enjoyable to work with these people. But just comes a time when it's time to give it a rest, and that's we decided last year to do that, and we've made that call this year, and that's something that people look forward to at the end of the jog. We'll have a free barbecue which will be looked after by the Bathurst High School guys, Rocky

0: Rocky Evans has been a, who's a good, well-known name in the community as well. He'll be cooking the sausages for us, and yeah, so we're putting on a bit of a show for the end of the job.
1: But before we do get to the end, we have the jog to do. And you've got a 7.5 kilometre course mapped out all across Bathurst. That's going to give runners, walkers, family, friends, and indeed also pets the chance to run around all of Bathurst in celebration of the memories, the milestones, and the community spirit that's been keeping you going for 50 years. Where's this course going to take us? Any highlights?
0: Firstly, we're one of the few fun runs throughout the state that actually runs through the city. I know the City to Surf does that, but that's part of the reason why the jog started back in the 70s. But running through the town has been really a highlight. Apart from the very strong Esrom Street run, 1.5 k's uphill, which the good runners have tell me that it's tougher than the City to Surf Heartbreak Hill that they talk of, so it's, we're very lucky to be able to run through town. And I've had a couple of runs in it over the years. People get their hoses out, and if it's a hot day, then you get hosed down by the the residents along the way. And we're very lucky that we can run through the city, but obviously these days it's quite expensive to look after the safety issues for all the runners and obviously vehicles that might be travelling around the city. But yeah, so it's a great run, and a lot of the good runners who have run it have told us that it's one of the best runs that there is around, because it's got bits and pieces of everything. You've got some flat sections, you've got hills, and you've got downhill runs as well. All of the above make it a good run. And we've had Olympians who've run in it. Shane Crichton holds the record. 1997 was the record. I think it was about 21 minutes 20, which is, you think about a 7.5, 8 k run, that's pretty good running. That's, they're Olympic times. So, we've had some good girl runners as well who've run in Com Games and well-known runners throughout the state and Australia as well. So, there's a lot of history in the job.
1: Indeed, quite. And you can be part of that history by signing up to take on the final Edgell Jog, which is happening Sunday the 20th of September, front of the Bathurst Courthouse, and you're running for 7.5 kilometres starting. That's when the starter gun, or whatever the equivalent goes, at 9 a.m. Yes.
0: We'll have the mayor start it, as they normally do, which is great, 9 o'clock, BathurstEdgellJog.org.au. It's very easy to enter, and we're very pleased with obviously the Bathurst Regional Council that have supported us through the time, and we're hoping for a fine day, not too hot. We don't want it over 20 degrees, and we don't want it down to 10 degrees either. We had snow 1 year to start with, and we've had rain only probably once or twice in the whole 40 or 50 years. So we've been pretty lucky with the weather.
1: And I do hope that the weather comes through for you on the 20th as well. And that is Ray Stapley, the committee chairman for the Edgell Jog, speaking to us here on 2MCE FM about the 50th and the final Edgell Jog, which will be kicking off at 9 a.m. Sunday, 20th September, in front of the Bathurst Courthouse. To register, if you're not one of the over 500 people who already has, just go to www.bathurstedgelljog.org.au. Ray, an absolute pleasure to hear all about this. Thank you for 50 years of the Agile Jog, and I do hope you go out on high.
0: Thanks very much.
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Bit of an 80s throwback there, courtesy of Stevie Nicks and Fleetwood Mac. And before that, we had a song from Jem Cassadalit. That was All I'm Thinking About. Jem is Aussie. And that song's actually quite new, I think. I think it's less than a fortnight old. And with just over six minutes to go until the national radio news at 9 o'clock, that is just about all I can squeeze into today's 2MCE breakfast here on 2MCE FM. Out there, of course, on 92.3 in Bathurst, 94.7 in Orange, or streaming online via 2MCE.org and the Community Radio Plus app. I do hope you've enjoyed the program this morning. I have certainly enjoyed putting it together for you. Coming up next, we've got After the National Radio News, which is, of course, on every hour until 7 p.m. We have some morning music from Lawrence. I can see him getting ready in the other studio, ready to bring you 2 hours of variety. And plenty of music to keep you well and truly entertained through the rest of your Wednesday morning. That's going to be followed by the Seymour Hour. That's at 11. At midday, we've got the Talking Newspaper. You can hear all the stories from our local papers read to you. And then we go in for our afternoon programs. We've got some country from Rick's Country Mixdown. Got some blues from Afternoon Blues. We're going to be driving around the community with Community Drive. We've also got the Filipino Hour. Some Wednesday evening music. That's with someone called Duck Wilson. Might have heard of them. And then we've got The Laundromat with Greg, and then This Way Out. That is quite a list. And you can, of course, find our full program guide online at 2MCE.org, where you can also find some podcasts, interviews, even full episodes of some of our shows. And to stream us live, you can do so via the website or via the Community Radio Plus app too. 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And a lot of the songs you have heard across the past 2 hours are indeed Australian. A lot of them come from the Community Radio Airplay charts. These are a lot of independent, upcoming, unsigned artists. And there's quite a bit of local in the show as well, alongside some international hits. Being a community station, we do play a lot of music here on 2MCE, which you might not hear elsewhere. Who knows? Perhaps you will find your new favourite song here. From me, Doug Wilson, been an absolute pleasure to present the show for you this morning. I do hope you've enjoyed it. I do thank you for your company this morning, and I will be seeing you this evening for Wednesday evening music. And I think we've got time for about one more song before I hand over to the National Radio News team for the 9 o'clock bulletin. So here's Vanessa Amorosi with Perfect.

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1: Good morning, I'm Laura Devoy. Education authorities have expressed alarm about an OECD survey which showed a dramatic decrease in school children's performance. As the BBC's Joanna Keane reports, reading experienced the biggest fall amid increasing reliance on digital technology.
2: It's not just about literacy. They talk about hasty reading. Now, that's when students read quickly but inaccurately. Now, the amount of students doing that nearly doubled to 9% between 2018 and 2025. So to answer the why, you need to look at what's changed in the past few years. And these findings are offering is a really new insight into education in an increasingly digital world. So, of course, more screen time for students, more social media.
1: Health researchers say Australian high school students are using a range of different nicotine products, putting their health at risk. Shannon Kirkwood reports.
3: The Matilda Centre for Research in Mental Health and Substance Abuse led a survey of more than 1,800 students aged 14 to 18 from schools in New South Wales, Queensland and Western Australia. It found more than 12% of respondents had used e-cigarettes, almost 6% had used tobacco, and 3.5% had tried nicotine pouches, while 2% had used all three. Lead author Dr. Lauren Gardner says the study shows the need for targeted strategies to prevent teenage nicotine addiction and to support young people to quit.
1: New research has found renters across New South Wales could save hundreds of dollars each year if the state government introduced minimum energy efficiency standards. Energy Consumers Australia says renters face significant barriers to more comfortable and energy-efficient homes because they cannot make upgrades themselves and landlords have limited incentive to do so. Spokesman Justin Whalen explains some measures which could help households save.
4: We're generally talking about things like hot water systems, space heating and cooling, and things like roof top insulation and draft proofing. In many cases, these would actually be what they call end-of-life replacement. So imagine your hot water system fails in a rental property and the minimum standards would say you just need to replace that hot water system with an efficient electric hot water system so that it's much cheaper in the long run to run.
1: It's been revealed New York City did not publicly disclose everything it knew about the air toxicity after 9/11. Tens of thousands of documents have been released which detail the air quality, health concerns and how the city acted to limit liability following the terror attack. Mayor Zoran Mamdani says the city government knew the conditions around Ground Zero were dangerous yet lied to New Yorkers. More than 9,000 people have died from illnesses linked to their exposure to dust and pollution. Two of Impressionist artist Pierre-Auguste Renoir's famous paintings have been stolen from a museum in France. Thieves broke into the Renoir Museum early on Tuesday and seized four paintings, each worth more than $14 million Australian dollars, but they dropped two of them as they fled and they have been recovered. The missing works were created in 1910 and 1886. And a leader in the agritourism sector is the National AgriFutures Rural Women's Award winner. Dairy farmer Narelle Zanker has taken out the title at a ceremony at Parliament House last night. Turning to sport, in tennis, the quarterfinals of the US Open are underway. Women's world number one Aryna Sabalenka was the first player to advance to the semis. She defeated sixth seed Linda Noskova 7-6, 3-6, 7-6 this morning. In the men's, the match between 11th seed Francis Tiafoe and fellow American Alex Mickelson is in a fifth set.
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5: And a big thank you to the news team. They'll be back on the top of the hour at 10 o'clock and all through the day as well. We have a Wednesday morning Central Tablelands weather forecast for today, the 9th of September. Partly cloudy today, predicted. Light chance of a shower on the east of the ranges during the morning and afternoon, particularly around the Blue Mountains area. Near zero chance of rain across the rest of the region. Let's see. Morning fog and frost in the south, winds southwesterly, 15 to 20 kilometres per hour, predicted. And top temperature around about the 20 degree mark, and we have a UV index high at the moment. More specifically for Orange, the coloured city, partly cloudy day, chance of morning frost, winds northwest to southwest, 18 kilometres per hour, and a top temperature around the 13 degree mark, and of course the UV index high there as well. With Bathurst partly cloudy and some frost, winds northwesterly to southwesterly as well, and 16 kilometres per hour with top temperature around the 16 degree mark, UV index high as well. It's just past 5 minutes past nine, and just a friendly reminder that the 40 k's an hour speed limit around our schools is now in force. So drivers, please slow to the required speed and watch out for the kiddies.
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And a good morning and welcome to another Wednesday morning music program on 2MCE. As usual, my name is Lawrence, sitting in the hot seat, taking you through till 11 o'clock today with lots and lots of music. And we're not actually featuring anyone in particular this morning, just music, variety, of course. With that music. Having said that, let's start off with, let's take a trip down the yellow brick road, shall we, with Elton John.

0: And there we go, with the mic on all the way through that. How about that? Live radio. All right, Yellow Brick Road there with, Elton John. Originally came from a movie long, long ago, all about a little girl with red slippers and, shoes and a little dog named Toto. I wonder what that movie was called, or what was the title of that movie. And there was another horror movie, Goodbye Yellow Brick Road, recently. But anyway, let's carry on as we normally do on the Wednesday morning music program. This is Janis Joplin, me, and Bobby McGee.
1: Busted flat in Baton Rouge, waiting for a train.

There we go with Janis Joplin, me and Bobby McGee. That'll shake the dust off and get the cobwebs out. Right, moving along on the Wednesday morning music program, we have James Taylor just about to jump into the area of the microphone. This is James Taylor with Every Day.

James Taylor there with Every Day, Every Day. I think he had a birthday a few months ago, about 78, so he's getting on a little bit, but the voice is still there. All right, you are listening to the Wednesday Morning Music program on 2MCE. We're playing lots and lots of interesting music, as it were. And having said that, I'm going to play one of these tracks. It's from the Bee Gees, and this is one that I, when they were in Australia, I played some of the backings for them on percussion, the drums, in other words. This is Claustrophobia, with yours truly playing the Skins.

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1: And there we had the Four Aces. I think, does that beat a full hand? I think it does. Four Aces. With three coins in the fountain. I think it was, who was in that? I think the movie actually of the same name. Frank Sinatra, I think, was the star of that particular movie. I stand corrected, of course. This is Air Supply, Lost in Love.

I guess most of us have been there. Lost in Love with Air Supply. And just a little info on the track that we played before, that particular one from Air Supply, Three Coins and a Fountain. I mentioned Frank Sinatra. He was nowhere near Rome when it all happened. It was all about three American ladies, of course, that went to Rome, and they had to throw a coin into the fountain, and that was a guarantee that they would return someday to Roma. All right. And we had, I think it was Clifton Webb, Dorothy McGuire, Gene Peters, Maggie McNamara, and Rosanna Brazee. And it was a very popular movie in its time. All right, moving along on the Wednesday morning music program. What have we got? Let's go to the show. There's plenty of shows going on at the moment. Well, not plenty, but there's a few in the Central Tablelands. This one is all about wood chips flying all over the place. And if you've ever been to the show, any show where they've got wood choppers, very interesting to watch them do their thing, and lots of wood chips flying in all directions. This is John Williamson. Can't be more Aussie than that.

With all those wood chips flying in all directions, I think this next track that we're going to play is appropriate. It's all about the olive tree. And this is from Judith Durham, originally the lead singer, you might say, of the original Seekers. Very talented, no longer with us, but her music lives on, of course.

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1: And you're listening to the Wednesday Morning Music program on 2MCE. Now, I've got a community announcement here. Friends of the Radiation Bus will be holding two morning teas to raise some much-needed funds for the ongoing running cost of the Radiation Bus. Now, the dates will be Tuesday the 22nd of September this year and Thursday the 24th of September this year. And you're welcome to attend one or both to support the very worthwhile cause. This is put out by the Bathurst Community Transport Organisation. Now, the times will be between 10 a.m. and 12 noon for those two morning teas, and the venue is the Order of the Eastern

The hall, located in the upper George Street area opposite the Catholic Chancery. Now, there's a cost involved, a mere $10 to partake of the morning teas. Now, there's a raffle, there's a lucky door prize, there's a lucky dips, there's a trading table that's available as well. So there's lots and lots of things happening there. So do book, and it's essential that you do book by September the 18th. And you can do that through Marietta's Boutique at 233 George Street, or you can ring 6331 1078. That's Marietta's Boutique phone number, or you can call Marilyn on 6331 7089. That's 6331 7089. There you go. Sounds like a great thing to be a part of. Morning tea. There we go. And the radiation bus doesn't actually receive any government funding, so relies completely on the community to support their continuing their fine efforts for the community. All right, moving along on the Wednesday morning music program, we have Jose Feliciano with My World is Empty Without You.

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1: And there we had Julian Lennon, Too Late for Goodbyes. He's singing a song about his famous father, of course, John Lennon. And I guess he thinks it's too late to say goodbye. But anyway, he's said it now. You're listening to the Wednesday Morning Music Program on 2MCE. What else have we got in store? We've got lots of music to go yet. We're about 10 minutes away from the news and weather. We're going to play something from Kenny Rogers and Dolly Parton, who we lost. We lost Dolly just recently, of course. This is a song written by the Bee Gees, Barry Gibb, and one of his brothers. I'm not sure which one it was, but Islands in the Stream.

The Bellamy Brothers there. The Bellamy Brothers with If I said you have a beautiful body, would you hold it against me? We've got the news coming up in just a matter of a couple of minutes. To take us up to the news, it's Judy Stone, one of our very own talents in Aussie land, day by day.

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1: Good morning, I'm Laura Devoy. The Prime Minister has defended the awarding of three grants for programs in his electorate: a women's health centre, a St Vincent de Paul shelter, and the Inner West Council were recipients of funding under a program established to distribute Labor's election promises. A report released yesterday found safe Labor seats and those where the ALP was competitive benefited significantly from those grants. Speaking to the ABC, Anthony Albanese also hit back at claims he failed to declare an honorary membership at Marrickville Golf Club.
2: I don't play golf. I'm a tennis player rather than a golf player. And like a lot of organisations in my seat, a lot of clubs, local community-based things, they say, oh, we'll get